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0: 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From Korea. 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A ver, brother. Praise my God. 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
1: 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Dear public from KART, this afternoon we are talking with my brother Peter Kim from Korea. He lives in Miami, Florida, and he came to the Blessed Life, the Blessed City of Amarillo, Texas. And they have a seminar here, and we came to the seminary for 4 days. Mm-hmm. Praise God. Brother Kim, how are you?
2: Hello, nice to meet you. And I'm very thankful to testify about how God works in my life.
1: Amen. Él está diciendo que buenas tardes y es muy muy bueno para él poder testificar de las cosas de Dios. Go ahead.
2: Yes. Do you have? Can you ask me?
1: Yes. Okay, Brother Kim. Tell me the name of your wife and your. I understand you have three babies, three girls.
2: Yes. I married 2010.
1: Sí, me casé en el 2010.
2: And then after that, right away, I dispatched to America as a missionary.
1: Sí, después de eso, lo mandaron para acá, para América, de Corea, como misionero.
2: And then for 8 years, we serve the gospel with my wife.
1: Y por 8 años hemos estado predicando la palabra del Señor.
2: And during this time, God allowed to us 3 kids.
1: Sí, durante este tiempo Dios nos permitió tener 3 niñas.
2: I'm so blessed.
1: Y estamos muy bendecidos.
2: And my name is Peter Kim.
1: Sí, mi nombre es Peter Kim.
2: My wife's name is Sarah.
1: El nombre de mi esposa es Sarah. Sarah.
2: Sarah. Yes.
1: Sarah.
2: And my first one Gina, second one Sana, last one Dana.
1: Okay, you have to repeat that, okay? Your first girl?
2: Gina.
1: Mi primera niña es Gina.
2: And second one is Sana.
1: La segunda es Sana.
2: Yeah, last one is Dana.
1: La tercera niña es Dana.
2: Yeah, there are 2, 4, 6. I have 3 girls.
1: Tengo 3 niñas. Son, la primera es de 2 años.
2: Uh-huh.
1: La segunda
2: 4.
1: De 4.
2: And 6.
1: Y la tercera de 6.
2: Yeah, 3 daughters.
1: Ajá, 3 niñas.
2: Yeah.
1: Mm-hmm. Praise God. God is so good.
2: Yes.
1: Full of love, right? Mm-hmm. Dios es muy bueno, lleno de amor. Mm-hmm. Okay. Tell us a little bit how you learn about God in your own country.
2: I was born in Christian family.
1: Okay. Yo le pregunté a mi hermano cómo conoció el evangelio y él dice que él nació en una familia cristiana.
2: And my parents also do ministry work.
1: Y mis padres también, ellos hacen trabajo misionero.
2: Since I was born, I was in church. I learned about God and gospel.
1: Desde que nací, escuché la palabra de Dios.
2: But when I turned 12 years old,
1: cuando llegué a la edad de 12 años,
2: and one of the church sisters preached the gospel to me.
1: Y una de las hermanas de la iglesia me predicó la palabra.
2: Actually, even though I heard about Jesus Christ, I learned about him, but I couldn't actually have a faith about the gospel.
1: Aunque ya había oído de las cosas de Dios, cuando me predicaron la palabra, pude entender mejor.
2: But when I was 12 years old, a sister preached the gospel very detailedly.
1: Sí, cuando ya llegué a los 12 años, esta hermana de la iglesia me predicó la palabra y me explicó más detalladamente.
2: And then the day that we have a fellowship, God actually poured grace upon me, and then he allowed me to understand this gospel.
1: Cuando ella me predicaba y me enseñaba, era una buena maestra, le pude entender mejor a todas las cosas de Dios con más detalle.
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1: Sí, después de eso entendí las cosas de Dios más detalladamente, entré en más fe y Dios me dio la oportunidad de abrir mi corazón para ser un misionero.
2: And there is a lot of important point in my life.
1: Y hay muchas cosas muy importantes o puntos muy importantes en mi vida.
2: I never choose. I never make any decision by myself.
1: Nunca hago una decisión por mí mismo.
2: And then I receive always guidance of God.
1: Todo el tiempo busco la guianza de Dios.
2: Yeah, but sometimes I don't want it to follow.
1: Muchas veces yo quiero hacer mi voluntad y continuar.
2: But I believe that way of God is much better than my ways.
1: Y ahora yo creo que la manera de Dios es mejor que la mía.
2: And like the Bible says, Ebenezer, God lead me until here.
1: Sí, y Dios me mandó a tener este seminario en esta iglesia, Ebenezer. 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Praise God. Brother, how old are you?
2: 35 years old.
1: 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Yeah. 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
2: yes.
1: Brother, you know. Uh-huh.

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1: 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When I came to America, I established new church in Indianapolis first time.
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1: So such a long time, I have service with just a few, 2-3 people.
0: Sí, por mucho tiempo yo nomás tenía como 3 personas.
1: So over like 3-4 years.
0: Por a lo largo de 3 o 4 años.
1: And also there is a lot of trials and difficulties was in my
0: Hay
1: life.
0: Muchas dificultades en hacer ese trabajo y se cansa uno mucho.
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0: En una ocasión Dios permitió que hubiera mucho problema en mi trabajo.
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1: And then whenever you do gospel work, God will support you.
0: Sí, cuando haces trabajo de las cosas de Dios, se batalla un poco.
1: The Bible said the cow which is working do not cover his mouth.
0: Sí, can you repeat that one more time?
1: Cow, working cow. Do not cover the mouth of working cow. That means when someone covers the mouth of the cow, they cannot eat.
0: Wow. 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
1: 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Those who work for the gospel, He will allow to us to eat.
0: Okay. 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
1: So I do full-time ministry work, but still at the time I feel difficult.
0: Sí, ahora que hago trabajo de ministerio completo, de tiempo completo, como quiera, hay muchas dificultades.
1: And then one day I got some infection in my tongue.
0: En una ocasión yo agarré una infección en mi lengua.
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0: Sí. 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
1: 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I don't think about it seriously.
0: Sí, y no pensé mucho seriamente y no le puse mucha atención a la infección.
1: But this infection going like one month, 2 months, 3 months, and continue.
0: Esta infección continuó por 1, 2, or 3 meses.
1: But I have not enough money. I have no insurance in America.
0: Como estaba comenzando, no tenía dinero ni una aseguranza aquí en la América.
1: And you know that in America, like hospital bill is very expensive.
0: Sí, como ustedes todos saben, aquí en América entras a un hospital y la primera cosa que te piden es aseguranza.
1: So I just delayed to go to hospital.
0: So por eso no iba yo a los hospitales.
1: Maybe it's gonna be healed.
0: Y yo decía, esto es algo simple y se va a curar.
1: But I just put some mouth medicine and something like that.
0: Yo nomás ponía algo simple, una medicina simple ahí o algo.
1: But this one like good like more than like 6 months and 7 months.
0: Y se fue no nomás a un par de meses, sino 6 meses, 7 meses quizá.
1: And later it becomes solid.
0: Y se comenzó a poner sólido.
1: And very sore.
0: Y me dolía mucho.
1: So I cannot help but go to the dental hospital. Yes, I know some dental doctor So I show him what, ask him what it is.
0: Y finalmente fue con un conocido dentista y le enseñé lo que tenía para ver qué me decía de ese problema.
1: And dentist said, Pastor, I don't know about it neither, so you better go to oral hospital.
0: El dentista me dijo, no sé mucho de esto, tienes que ir a un hospital.
1: So he referred me to the well-known hospital, so which is cheap.
0: Él me refirió a un hospital que no era muy caro.
1: And even though I have no insurance, the doctor does check up my tongue.
0: Y aunque no tenía aseguranza, pues el doctor me revisó la lengua.
1: And then the doctor said, "Oh, we have to take some tissue of your infection and have to send it to biopsy."
0: La única manera de saber, dijo el doctor, quitar un pedacito de la lengua y mandarla a examinar.
1: So he cut my infection a little bit. Send it to biopsy.
0: Y tomó un pedazo de la infección y la mandó a que la examinaran.
1: And at that time, I don't really seriously think about it, but 2 weeks later, result come out.
0: Sí, a ese momento no pensé nada serio, pero como dos semanas después vino el resultado.
1: And the result was tongue cancer.
0: Y el resultado fue cáncer en la lengua.
1: So I was shocked.
0: Y yo me asusté, tenía un choque.
1: Because I never drink, I never smoke.
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1: Until that moment, I thought I'm such a healthy person.
0: Hasta ese momento, yo todo el tiempo fui una persona muy feliz.
1: But suddenly they say to me, I'm a cancer patient.
0: Sí, y pero después, como de repente, ya era una persona que tenía cáncer.
1: Some other sister who followed us, and then my wife began to cry.
0: Sí, mi esposa y algunas de las hermanas comenzaron a llorar.
1: And then with very heavy heart, I came back to my home.
0: Sí, sentía mi corazón tan pesado que no quería irme a mi casa.
1: And when I look back my life, there is a lot of difficulty on me.
0: Cuando vi hacia atrás en mi vida, pues había muchos problemas conmigo.
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0: Mi iglesia estaba muy pequeña todavía.
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1: Maybe I can ask some money to my parents, but
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0: Pero ya estaba acá en América y no tenía aseguranza ni dinero.
1: And also I have at that moment I have a religious visa to stay in America. I have a visa.
0: Oh, sí, sí. Y en ese tiempo como quiera ya tenía una visa para venir a América.
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1: Seems like because I'm not worthy enough to do this gospel work, that's why God allowed to me until this point. That's how I understand that.
0: Cuando uno piensa mal, él dice que él pensó mal, porque le dice, pues que hice algo mal que Dios permitió que me diera cáncer en la lengua.
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0: Tengo el problema de mi lengua, tengo el problema de la migración.
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0: La iglesia está muy pequeña.
1: No insurance.
0: No tengo aseguranza.
1: Really, I think I should go back to Korea and I have to give up this ministry.
0: Y estaba pensando en mi mente, necesito regresar a Corea y dejar totalmente todo el ministerio.
1: That is my interpretation.
0: Esa fue mi interpretación.
1: And then I call back to the pastor whom sent me to America.
0: Y me volví al pastor que me mandó para acá, para América, como misionero.
1: And I explained to him about my situation.
0: Y expliqué a él cuál era mi situación.
1: Because such things I think I have to go back to Korea, pastor.
0: Por estos problemas que le mencioné, tengo que regresar a Corea.
1: I think God allowed me until here. I think God allowed me until here.
0: Okay, Dios me permitió venir, pero necesito regresar.
1: And pastor listened everything and talked to me.
0: Y el pastor escuchó todo muy seriamente y me habló.
1: Minister Kim.
0: Y me dice, ministro Kim.
1: Do you believe Christ?
0: ¿Tú crees en Cristo?
1: Do you receive salvation?
0: ¿Has recibido tu salvación?
1: Yes.
0: Y yo contesté sí.
1: Then now you are in Christ.
0: Entonces ya estás en Cristo.
1: In Christ there is no curse.
0: En Cristo no hay maldición.
1: Outside of Christ there is curse, but in Christ there is no curse.
0: Fuera de Cristo hay maldición, pero dentro de Cristo no hay maldición.
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0: Pero como estás en Cristo, no hay maldición.
1: So the tongue cancer in your mouth is not a curse.
0: So el cáncer en tu lengua no es una maldición.
1: Everything in Christ is blessing.
0: Todo en Cristo es una bendición.
1: That is blessing.
0: Es una bendición.
1: So, I was shocked.
0: Yo recibí un choque. Estaba asombrado.
1: Because how come the tongue cancer can be a blessing?
0: ¿Cómo es que el cáncer en la lengua puede ser una bendición?
1: So I hang up the phone.
0: Y dejé el teléfono. 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
1: And after finished the phone call.
0: Después de terminar la llamada esa,
1: in my heart there is two different things.
0: En mi corazón había dos cosas.
1: One is the word of God.
0: Una era la palabra de Dios,
1: which is pastor told me,
0: que el pastor mío me enseñó.
1: And the other one is my own thoughts.
0: Y la otra eran mis propias maneras de pensar.
1: Actually, after I heard about my tongue cancer, and I came back to my home.
0: Sí, cuando escuché, realmente cuando escuché lo que me dijo el doctor de que tenía cáncer en la lengua, me regresé a mi hogar.
1: Before I talked with pastor.
0: Antes de hablar con el pastor que me mandó para acá.
1: One day before I talked with pastors.
0: Sí, un día antes hablé con varios pastores.
1: That night, actually. I know that I have to kneel down and pray to God.
0: Esa noche me di cuenta o entró a mi mente, necesito hincarme y hablar con Dios.
1: But honestly, as I heard this cancer disease, I couldn't actually pray to God.
0: Pero cuando escuché que tenía cáncer en la lengua, no pude orar.
1: I rather open my laptop computer.
0: Abrí mi computadora.
1: And then research about cancer.
0: Y comencé a buscar a todo lo relacionado con cáncer.
1: I thought I'm gonna pray, but actually I opened laptop computer and research about cancer.
0: Pensé en orar, hincarme a orar, pero realmente lo que hice fue abrir mi computadora.
1: And I keep looking for some positive testimony or story about cancer.
0: Quise escuchar algo positivo acerca de una infección cancerosa.
1: And then more detailed information, how much to get a surgery.
0: Y o más información exacta o perfecta para acerca de una operación and para el cáncer.
1: A lot of information I got is from the online.
0: Y obtuve mucha información.
1: And next day, I have phone call with the pastor.
0: Y al siguiente vez, ya pude hablar con el pastor.
1: So, in my heart, as I gain a lot of knowledge from the online, and then, even though that information is right and correct.
0: Sí, aunque la información era completa y correcta.
1: That gives me a lot of darkness.
0: Sí, aún así me dio mucha oscuridad.
1: Even though there is right information, but that makes me more difficult.
0: Sí, aunque esa información estaba completa y correcta, me hizo sentirme mucha dificultad.
1: I feel shadow of death is fully spread into my heart.
0: Se llenó mi corazón de las sombras de la muerte.
1: That cannot makes me free from cancer.
0: Y eso no me dio libertad.
1: No matter how many positive testimonial story I read.
0: No le hace que tantos testimonios positivos he leído.
1: That cannot give me peace.
0: No me daba paz en mi corazón.
1: But next day, pastor telling me the tongue cancer is blessing.
0: Y continuaba en mi mente que mi pastor me había dicho que el cáncer en mi lengua era una bendición.
1: Word of God is really strange to me.
0: Y decía yo en mi mente, Dios es muy raro.
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1: Actually, worldly information is a lot makes sense to me.
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1: Okay, let me believe this word of God.
0: Okay, voy a creer en la palabra de Dios.
1: This word of God, even though this word of God is strange,
0: aunque la palabra de Dios es extraña,
1: let me throw away my own thought and believe this.
0: Voy a tirar mi propia manera de pensar y de creer.
1: And I believe it.
0: Y la creo.
1: Okay, I got a blessing, not a cancer.
0: Yo creo que tengo una bendición, no una maldición.
1: From that time,
0: desde ese momento,
1: word of God began to work.
0: La palabra de Dios comenzó a trabajar.
1: After I finished the phone call,
0: después de terminar la llamada telefónica,
1: and then I believe word of God,
0: y creí en la palabra de Dios,
1: and 2 hours later,
0: 2 horas después,
1: sudden call from immigration.
0: Alguien llamó de la oficina de migración.
1: Oh, hello, is this Mr. Kim?
0: Hello, this is Mr. Kim. ¿Es el señor Kim que está hablando?
1: And your green card is approved.
0: Su pasaporte está aprobado.
1: I was shocked.
0: Y me dio mucho gusto y sentí un choque porque estaba sorprendido.
1: And really, there is a big problem, but suddenly God solved it.
0: Sí había un gran problema, pero Dios ya lo había resuelto.
1: And I remember when I the phone call with the pastor.
0: Y me acuerdo cuando estaba en el teléfono con mi pastor.
1: The pastor told me that, oh, tongue cancer is blessing. Do not come back to Korea.
0: Y me acordé perfectamente cuando estaba en el teléfono que mi pastor me dijo, el cáncer que tienes en la lengua no es una maldición, es una bendición.
1: And do not come back to Korea and stay in America and get treatment from America.
0: No vuelvas a Corea, quédate en América y continúa con tu servicio.
1: And do this works of God in America. Continue.
0: Y trabaja para Dios en América.
1: At the time, I have no green card. In that moment, I have no green.
0: En ese momento que estaba pasando eso, todavía no tenía mi pasaporte.
1: But after finish the phone call.
0: Pero al terminar la llamada.
1: Right away, green card is approved.
0: Inmediatamente fue resuelto mi problema de migración.
1: And then I go to the hospital.
0: Y entonces inmediatamente fue al hospital.
1: And then doctor asked me, what is your occupation?
0: Y el doctor me preguntó, ¿qué es lo que haces? ¿En qué trabajas?
1: I'm doing missionary work.
0: Y yo soy misionero.
1: You're doing works of God.
0: Oh, tú haces el trabajo de Dios.
1: I'm a doctor.
0: Yo soy doctor.
1: My duty is treat a person like you.
0: Sí, mi trabajo, dice el doctor, es trabajar en personas como tú.
1: So he gave me a surgery for free.
0: Y me operó mi lengua gratis.
1: And then hospitals never charge me any money.
0: Y el hospital tampoco me cobró dinero.
1: So zero balance. ¿Ah? Zero balance.
0: Me dieron un balance de cero.
1: So even though I have no insurance, no money, that's not a problem.
0: Aunque no tenía dinero ni aseguranza, no fue ningún problema.
1: And really, this word of God organized all my problems suddenly.
0: Y la realidad de las cosas que las cosas de Dios resolvieron todos mis problemas.
1: And then this is really blessing.
0: Y esta es una bendición.
1: Now I got a great testimony.
0: Y ahora tengo un gran testimonio.
1: And then when a doctor surgery my tongue, he cut my tongue 10%.
0: Sí, cuando el doctor fue a operarme, me cortaron el 10% de mi lengua, pero en una área.
1: On the side.
0: En el lado.
1: If he cut my front of the tongue, I cannot pronounce.
0: Si me hubiera cortado parte del frente de mi lengua, no podía hablar.
1: But he cut only 10%, that's just side.
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1: I got a great testimony.
0: Tengo un gran testimonio.
1: And then, really, in Christ, there is no curse. I experienced it.
0: En realidad, en las cosas de Cristo, no hay maldición.
1: Really, this word of God is different with the circumstance.
0: Sí, la palabra de Dios es diferente completamente de la circunstancia.
1: But this word of God is true.
0: Pero la palabra de Dios hay otra cosa que es verdad.
1: I know that Bible says just shall live by faith.
0: Sí, la palabra de Dios dice que debemos de vivir por fe.
1: And faith is evidence of not seen, substance of hope for.
0: Sí. Y la palabra de Dios indica que es lo que se espera que no podemos mirar.
1: Yeah. Even though we cannot see, as we believe this word of God is exactly working in our life.
0: Aunque no podemos mirar, la palabra de Dios dice cierta cosa y tenemos que aceptarla por fe.
1: This is the testimony that I want to share.
0: Es el testimonio que yo quiero enseñar con ustedes o decir a ustedes de parte de mi vida y de mi familia. Praise God.
1: And also, like, this is very well matched with the gospel. Uh-huh. My testimony is very well matched with gospel.
0: Sí, mi testimonio está muy muy pegado con lo de la palabra de Dios.
1: Because in the word of God said that we are already being justified and that we become righteous.
0: Amen. Porque en la palabra de Dios dice que nosotros ya estamos justificados y somos personas justificadas. Y tenemos santidad.
1: But in my eyes, we are still sinner.
0: Pero en mi modo de pensar, pues todavía somos personas que.
1: At the time, what do we really believe?
0: Sí, somos personas que tenemos que vamos en contra de las leyes de Dios.
1: We believe, that we have to believe word of God.
0: Y si creemos, tenemos que creer la palabra de Dios. Praise God.
1: Thank you.
0: Amen. Brother, we have a group of brothers from the prison.
1: Mm-hmm.
0: Uh-huh. I call them my brothers in white because they have white pants and white shirts. You know?
1: Mm-hmm.
0: Can you say hello to them? please, and also hello to the brothers and sisters in the free world. There's two kinds of people, you know.
1: So brother and sister in free world, and brother and sister in white.
0: Yes, well, mostly where we go is just brothers.
1: Brothers, and brother and sister in free world.
0: Yes.
1: Okay. Hello, everyone. I'm very glad to see. I'm glad to talk with you.
0: Sí, hola, ¿cómo están? 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
1: I'm really glorify God in Christ. We are able to fellowship each other.
0: Sí, nos da gusto que podamos platicar y glorificar a Cristo Jesús con nuestros hermanos y amigos.
1: So I wanted to encourage your spiritual life.
0: Sí, yo quiero animar su vida espiritual.
1: Sometimes there is some trial and difficulty in this world.
0: Sí, hay muchos problemas y dificultades en este mundo.
1: God prepared kingdom of heaven for us.
0: Sí, pero Dios preparó el reino de Dios para nosotros.
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0: aunque cometemos muchos errores.
1: Jesus Christ washed and cleansed all our sin and iniquities.
0: Cristo Jesús limpió todo nuestro pecado y todas nuestras cosas malas.
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0: en frente de los hombres,
1: sometimes we feel guilty.
0: Nos sentimos culpables.
1: In front of men, sometimes we feel we have a lot of mistakes.
0: En frente de los hombres y de los humanos, sentimos o sabemos que hemos cometido muchos errores.
1: But in front of God,
0: pero en frente de Dios,
1: we are a child of God.
0: En frente de todo lo relacionado con Dios,
1: through works of Christ,
0: a través de Cristo,
1: we are cleansed and then we are justified.
0: Ustedes son justificados y están limpios.
1: So please have boldness and then have relationship with God.
0: Sí, les pido que busquen tener una relación con Dios.
1: And Jesus Christ already made us righteous.
0: Y Cristo Jesús ya nos hizo limpios.
1: And he made a new covenant.
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0: Y en el nuevo convenio, en la nueva ley, dice Cristo Jesús, yo no me acuerdo de tus pecados.
1: And God will not remember our iniquity anymore because of Jesus Christ.
0: El Dios el Padre ya no se acuerda de todas nuestras iniquidades y pecados a través de Jesucristo.
1: And believe that have a good relationship with God.
0: Y el que cree eso tiene buena relación con Jesucristo Jesús.
1: Yes.
0: Amen. Praise God. Yeah. All right, brother. Can you pray for them in your own tongue? Can you?
1: Yeah.
0: Can you? All right.
1: 하나님 아버지 참 감사합니다. 하나님께서 저 예수님을 보내주셔서 우리의 죄를 다 사해주시고 그리고 우리의 노력과 우리의 능력으로가 아니라 예수님의 피로 말미암아 우리가 담대히 하늘나라에 갈 수 있게 되었습니다. 정말 예수님의 진짜 이 크신 놀라운 이 예수님의 일을 예수님이 하신 일을 우리가 너무 감사하게 생각하고 정말 예수님께서 정말 우리를 저 영원히 온전케 하신 것을 정말 우리가 말씀을 통해 보았습니다. 주님 너무 감사하고 정말 이 라디오 방송을 듣는 많은 사람들을 주님 기억하시고 정말 이들 정말 복음을 깨닫고 모두가 다 하늘나라에 함께 갈 수 있도록 주님 역사해 주시고 이끌어 주십시오. 진짜 이 시간을 허락하신 하나님께 감사를 드립니다. 이 모든 말씀 예수님의 이름으로 기도드렸습니다. 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
0: Praise God.

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Many, many years ago in our church, there used to be a little sister. You didn't have to ask her to testify. She's going to testify whether you wanted her to or not. And she testified with singing.

Thank you very much. Thank you. Thank you. What a privilege to be a part of this beautiful occasion. We appreciate the fact that you are alert and with it, just like all of our Night Sounds listeners usually are from 10:30 on. Introducing the Melody 4 Quartet, made up of four guys who've been together for a long, long time. Way, way back when the Earth's crust began to cool and some funny kinds of animals roamed the Earth. But we got together as a quartet back there in Chicago at the Moody Bible Institute. And we've been together ever since. In the late 40s, it all happened. And we still like each other, and we still enjoy making music. The big man in back of me, Mr. Glenn Jorian, an insurance executive from Park Ridge, Illinois. On his left, Mr. Claire Hess of the Radio Bible class. He's director of publications and responsible for Our Daily Bread, which you're all familiar with. On his left, Mr. Ray Felton, director of counseling of the Radio Bible class. I'm Bill Pierce, and I hold down the anchor position on the bass, and I'm with Night Sounds, and we're just going to have a good time praising God together. David, the psalmist, said it, I will praise the name of God with a song and will magnify him with thanksgiving. So that's our purpose tonight, to lift up the Lord Jesus Christ. We may get into a little bit of nostalgia, because when you get as old as we are, it's just sort of fun to reminisce. We don't live in the past, but we do learn from it. So if we reminisce just a little bit, you won't mind, will you? Especially when these guys in back of me start to activate. It's such fun, and we have such a good time together. In fact, we're going to begin right now with the first recording that we ever made as a quartet way back there. And John Peterson used to feed us music, a new budding songwriter. This was one of the first ones he gave us, and we just had a good time with it. Springs of Living Water.

Romans 12:9, New King James. 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Abhor that which is evil. Cleave to that which is good.

0: Proverbs 27:17. 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
2: Today is Sunday, August 2nd, sunrise in Amarillo this morning, 6:57. Our lowest temperature this morning is expected to be in the mid to upper 60s. Today's high temperature forecast to be upper 90s, southwest breeze 5 to 10 miles per hour. Sunny skies tomorrow, high temperature reaching about 105 degrees, southwest winds gusting up to 30 miles per hour.

Mark 11:25, New King James. And when you stand praying, forgive if you have anything against any, that your Father also, which in heaven, may forgive you of your trespasses.

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And faith is what unlocks the doors.

0: Today is Sunday, August 2nd, sunrise in Amarillo this morning, 6:57. Our lowest temperature this morning is expected to be in the mid to upper 60s. Today's high temperature forecast to be upper 90s, southwest breeze 5 to 10 miles per hour. Sunny skies tomorrow, high temperature reaching about 105 degrees, southwest winds gusting up to 30 miles per hour. 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
1: Thank you. Now another song while we hear is a song that we enjoy very much. And I want you to enjoy yourself because we just feel like we're back down at old camp meeting in Georgia. And the flies are flying and the nets, you're fatting the nets and it's hot and you're under a tin roof and we're having a good time, thinking nothing about all of this but just rejoicing in the Lord. Amen. How about it, Brother Roy?
2: Amen. Amen.

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Everybody get that rhythm. 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
1: Today is Sunday, August 2nd, sunrise in Amarillo this morning, 6:57. Our lowest temperature this morning is expected to be in the mid to upper 60s. Today's high temperature forecast to be upper 90s, southwest breeze 5 to 10 miles per hour. Sunny skies tomorrow, high temperature reaching about 105 degrees, southwest winds gusting up to 30 miles per hour.
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Psalm 23, 1 through 2. The Lord is my shepherd, I shall not want. He maketh me to lie down in green pastures. He leadeth me beside the still waters.

Today is Sunday, August 2nd, sunrise in Amarillo this morning, 6:57. Our lowest temperature this morning is expected to be in the mid to upper 60s. Today's high temperature forecast to be upper 90s, southwest breeze 5 to 10 miles per hour. Sunny skies tomorrow, high temperature reaching about 105 degrees, southwest winds gusting up to 30 miles per hour. 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

James 1, verse 5. If any of you lack wisdom, let him ask of God, that giveth to all men liberally, and upbraideth not, and it shall be given to him.

Zephaniah 3:17. 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
1: Today is Sunday, August 2nd, sunrise in Amarillo this morning, 6:57. Our lowest temperature this morning is expected to be in the mid to upper 60s. Today's high temperature forecast to be upper 90s, southwest breeze 5 to 10 miles per hour. Sunny skies tomorrow, high temperature reaching about 105 degrees, southwest winds gusting up to 30 miles per hour.

Ephesians 6:10, New King James. Finally, my brethren, be strong in the Lord and in the power of his might. Put on the whole armor of God that you may be able to stand against the wiles of the devil.

0: 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Sunrise in Amarillo this morning, 6:57. Our lowest temperature this morning is expected to be in the mid to upper 60s. Today's high temperature forecast to be upper 90s, southwest breeze 5 to 10 miles per hour. Sunny skies tomorrow, high temperature reaching about 105 degrees, southwest winds gusting up to 30 miles per hour. 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
2: We say is welcome, and the phrase come on in mostly applies when we have a front door or place of business. But seeing how we come to you, maybe we should ask your permission to crowd around you right there where you are. We'll just say, hey, can we squeeze in? We'll provide the tunes, and we've got some great songs handpicked just for you. I'm Daniel Britt. Let's also say hello to Pat Barker.
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2: Gene McDonald.
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2: Kevin Williams.
5: All right. Yeah.
2: Woody Wright.
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2: Tori Taft.
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2: And the one and only Bill Gaither.
1: That's right, Daniel. And my guests today are reminding us of the faithfulness of God. Let's get started. Hey, it's going to be good.
5: It is going to be good, Bill. Here's the whole homecoming game.

0: Bill, judging by the letters and cards that come in, we can't play this song too much.
1: Linda Randall does this, the biggest song that we have on the Gaither television,
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0: everybody. This is Reggie.
1: And Lady Love Smith. Hey, Pat, what time is it?
2: It's time to set the scene for a minute with Gene. He's insightfully keen, full of caffeine, and just the friendliest low-down bass-singing machine.
1: Yes, he is.
3: You know, they say if you boil the funny bone, it becomes laughing stock. And my grandfather's favorite saying was, you win some, you lose some. Some get rained out, but just remember you got to dress out for all of them.
4: That's pretty practical.
5: So true. That's good.
3: Always forgive your enemies. Nothing annoys them anymore.
1: That's a good point.
3: That is very true.
6: Oh, now that's what I'm talking about.
7: Lauren, you
1: guys
7: knock it out of the park with this one.
6: I love this song. People still ask me for it all the time.

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0: Well, glad you're here with us. We're having a good time, as always, at Homecoming Race.
1: Yeah, are we guys?
2: Right.
1: Yeah.
0: Okay, I'm sitting next to tall, dark, and handsome.
3: Hello, folks.
4: What a voice.
0: Gene McDonald, I have to tell you, I never get tired of hearing you sing. And one of my favorite songs that you do is Feeling at Home. Tell me a little bit about that.
3: Well, I'll tell you, Bill and Kevin in this very studio
4: right here.
3: Produced the vocals on this with me. And it's just, I was just honored that I got to sing this and that Bill let me do it.
0: Well,

0: Well, hello, Mark Lowry here. Hey, Tori, what time is it?
1: It is time for a Mayberry moment.
2: Oh, yes.
1: Oh, my gosh.
2: Here we go.
1: Here it goes.
3: From one of the most iconic shows in television history, the common sense, family-oriented storylines of the Andy Griffith Show left its mark on millions, including our resident trivial expert.
1: That's right.
3: And I did pronounce that correctly. To bring you this Mayberry moment, here's Kevin.
1: Kevin.
4: In the Annabelle Silby episode. Anybody remember this? Her husband, Tom, had supposedly passed away. Mm-hmm. What was the story on how Tom died? You remember, Woody?
5: How he died?
4: Yeah, how did he die?
6: hey, Lauren.
5: I don't know how he died.
1: Lauren's hand goes flying.
4: Well, keep your hand down, Woody.
5: Well, I was anticipating the question.
4: You can't raise your hand on the radio if you don't know the answer. Do you know
1: the
4: how
1: Tom... The original story was that he ran off to Charlottesville and got hit by a bus. Probably just...
4: Taxi cab, probably
1: driven by a gospel group. It happens.
4: That's exactly right. Taxi cab was the answer we're looking for. All right, let's do something a little easier so Bill can wake back up. Who usually had this line in the episodes? You beat everything. You know that?
6: Yeah, that was Andy.
7: That would be Andy.
4: Okay, thanks for letting Bill answer.
7: Oh, I'm sorry. I think that would be Andy.
6: Kevin, I think that would be Andy.
1: Well done.
8: Well, folks, that's it. That's the Mayberry moment right here on Homecoming Radio.

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1: That's a voice you can believe.
0: Thank y'all
2: yeah.
0: so much.
2: That's why I can never do a recitation.
3: Have you seen the video of him singing Elvira with the Oak Ridge Boys when he was like 12?
4: Yeah, he's little. Yeah. He looks exactly like he does now. Yeah.
5: Come on, sing it, Joe.

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2: Hey, Pat and Lauren are in the room, and this next artist is not with us, but boy, she is a friend to everybody.
3: Hey, friend.
4: Hey, friend.
5: I haven't seen you in 4 days.
2: And when you think about the... When you think about the Karen Peck catalog, you got to flip back, not all the way back towards the Neelands, but you get pretty far back in the Karen Peck and New River days with this classic.
6: Oh, there's nobody like Karen Peck.
7: Nobody. And when you hear her voice, you instantly know who it is. Uh-huh. This is one of her early hits. It's a great song. God likes to work when nothing else will.
6: Yeah.
7: This is Karen Peck and New River.

0: That's Karen Peck and New River. You know, it's kind of sad that sometimes God is our last resort. Yeah. You know, and I thank God for people like Oral Roberts, who, if he had not come along, we would always reached for the aspirin bottle before we prayed about it.
1: Yeah.
2: You know? Yeah.
3: Yeah.
0: Love a song, love what it says, and I love Karen's voice.
1: Here's a promise we can all hold on to. If you're going to walk with Jesus Christ, you are going to be opposed. In our days, to be a true Christian is really to become a scandal. That's a quote from George Whitefield.
2: That's truer now than it ever has
3: Absolutely.
2: Been.
3: Absolutely. Yes. That was 1830, 40.
4: Which makes you think this has always been going on, hasn't it? Mm-hmm.

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1: You know, it gives us a lot of encouragement when you're recording a program like this. 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
0: Freedom in Christ. It's the theme around here. It's the theme of the gospel. And it's the theme of this song from the Lefevre Quartet. You're listening to Bill Gaither's Homecoming Radio. One.

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Keep obeying God's word.

Psalm 150. Praise ye the Lord. Praise God in his sanctuary. Praise him in the firmament of his power. Praise him for his mighty acts. Praise him according to his excellent greatness. Praise him with the sound of the trumpet. Praise him with the psaltery and harp. Praise him with the timbrel and dance. Praise him with stringed instruments and organs. Praise him upon the loud cymbals. Praise him upon the high sounding cymbals. Let everything that hath breath praise the Lord. Praise ye the Lord.

0: The steps of a righteous person are ordered of the Lord. 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
1: Today is Sunday, August 2nd, sunrise in Amarillo this morning, 6:57. Our lowest temperature this morning is expected to be in the mid to upper 60s. Today's high temperature forecast to be upper 90s, southwest breeze 5 to 10 miles per hour. Sunny skies tomorrow, high temperature reaching about 105 degrees, southwest winds gusting up to 30 miles per hour.
2: I can thank God that it's all been settled and I'm saved.

Jeremiah 17:7, New King James. 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

0: We learned to sing going to all day singings in down in Alabama.
1: Oh,
0: and
1: yeah.
0: Where they had go, you know, they'd sing all day and have dinner on the ground.
1: Right.
0: And we'd go and we'd go where we could eat.
1: That's right.
0: Of course, you can tell by looking, some of us got to go to more of them than others. But we learned to sing a special type of song, and we found out since we're traveling across America that this is the type of song that says, you know, that kind of makes a connection with the audience also. And I want you to listen as we sing an old convention type song for you. I believe you'll like it. You always have. I'm living in Canaan land. 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

0: 1 Corinthians 10:23-24, New King James Version. All things are lawful for me, but not all things are helpful. All things are lawful for me, but not all things edify. Let no one seek his own, but each one the other's well-being.
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Sunrise in Amarillo this morning, 6:57. Our lowest temperature this morning is expected to be in the mid to upper 60s. Today's high temperature forecast to be upper 90s, southwest breeze 5 to 10 miles per hour. Sunny skies tomorrow, high temperature reaching about 105 degrees, southwest winds gusting up to 30 miles per hour. 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

I go to him, and somehow, with each wondrous prayer, you know, he never, never pushes me away, but he bids me.

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1: Today is Sunday, August 2nd, sunrise in Amarillo this morning, 6:57. Our lowest temperature this morning is expected to be in the mid to upper 60s. Today's high temperature forecast to be upper 90s, southwest breeze 5 to 10 miles per hour. Sunny skies tomorrow, high temperature reaching about 105 degrees, southwest winds gusting up to 30 miles per hour.

0: Today is Sunday, August 2nd. Sunrise in Amarillo this morning, 6:57. Our lowest temperature this morning is expected to be in the mid to upper 60s. Today's high temperature forecast to be upper 90s, southwest breeze 5 to 10 miles per hour. Sunny skies tomorrow, high temperature reaching about 105 degrees, southwest winds gusting up to 30 miles per hour. 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
2: Hello and welcome once again to Bill Gaither's Homecoming Radio. We're so thrilled that you've made time to be with us. I'm Daniel Britton saying hello today to Woody Wright.
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2: 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Gene McDonald. Hey. Tori Taft.
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3: 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Just be back in your cabin when it gets dark. Then, after a balanced meal of hot dogs and marshmallows, your child will be free to sneak out of their cabin to find members of the opposite sex until daylight. All Vintage Summer Camp locations provide dial telephones without caller ID. 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Yeah. Make reservations now. This is camp like you remember for your kids today. That's Vintage Summer Camps Incorporated.
4: 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Where do I sign up?
5: Nailed it.
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Cathedrals here on Homecoming Radio as we continue to reminisce about those good old days. How about this, the Sunday Meetin' Time from the Bryman Gospel Reunion featuring Jake Hess and Gloria Gaither.

Or Country Road. The important landmarks along that road would be places of worship. The little white church with the pot-bellied stove in the middle of the pews where I first heard of a land called Beulah. The village church where as a kid I listened to the old saints testify to the faithfulness of God. The church on the bank where I had my first date and the youth group would gather around a campfire after Sunday night services to sing Kumbaya. Along my journey is the church where I promised my sweetheart I'd be faithful till death do us part, and the place where we brought our first baby to be dedicated to God. And at one church along the road, I said goodbye to my precious father and later my mother. And because of those who came to share our grief, I knew I would not walk on alone. So when the church bell rings this Sunday morning, I'll hear a whole chorus of bells in my heart, and I'll go to the house of the Lord, thankful to be in that meeting house Sunday morning.

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1: 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Well, the year was 2011, Jeff and Sherry Easter celebrating 25 years of marriage, and this song was on the special release. Ain't That Love? Here are the Easters on Homecoming Radio.

0: Bill Gaither here on Homecoming Radio. Now let's go outside of the studio backstage at a concert to chat with some special homecoming guests. And here's part of that now.
1: Welcome to the show within the show here at Homecoming Radio. Instead of a spinoff, due to the great overwhelming international success of Homecoming Radio, you can instead think of this like a spin in a show within a show. I'm Daniel Britt sitting with, hey, one of our co-hosts, Mark Lowry.
2: Hey.
1: You come and go on this program, and
2: yeah,
1: I'm glad to have you here.
2: Well, I'm like grilled cream, a little dabble do you.
1: And we've got...
3: Wes doesn't know what grilled cream is.
4: I've heard of grilled cream. I have. I've never used it.
1: We could almost introduce her with no last name at this point. Just Sandy. Sandy Aww. Patty is here.
4: Just like Cher.
1: Yes.
3: Oh. Like
2: and Celine, Barbara, Sandy.
1: And Wes Hampton. Wes Hampton.
4: What am I doing here?
3: 20 years.
4: I mean, you got Mark Lowry.
3: In the vocal band.
2: Yes.
3: 20 years.
2: You know. Good. We celebrated that the other night. That's in a major... Next to Bill Gaither, he's been there the longest.
1: Yeah. Yeah, that's true. True. That's a hallmark. So you're wondering, why did I call you all here in this conversation? So I think, Wes, you and I are in this admirational society where we are admiring Sandy and Mark because not just the talent they brought, but they brought us through the 80s, through the 90s, through the

0: 2000s and the styles you guys went through, from inspirational, light contemporary, I might say, or you say CCM or whatever you want to call it, the gospel side of things. Okay. Admiration time for Mark and Sandy, and you can't forget the comedy stuff they've done together too.
1: Oh, you know that's true.
2: Gosh. Well, I mean, you said it. I remember going to. I've told Sandy this. I remember going to her one of her concerts. I was probably 8, 9, going with my parents to see Sandy. And I remember she had on all white. It was in Memphis. I can't remember where it was. Maybe. Did you ever go to Bellevue Baptist?
1: Mm-hmm.
2: Okay, it was probably Bellevue because I saw you and Steve Green there. You were sitting at the piano, and I was just mesmerized.
1: Yeah.
2: And of course, all your, song after song after song.

0: Sandy Patty on Homecoming Radio. It's the show within a show as we've slipped away from the studio backstage with Mark Lowry, Sandy Patty, and Wes Hampton, and reflecting on those early days where Mark blended that comedy and music so well.
1: The comedy was a big part of my childhood, but yeah. I enjoyed your music even more than your comedy because I've always loved your voice.
2: Agreed. Yeah.

0: sing together. No, not some other time. Right now, we could be the next BB and CeCe, the next Regis and Kathy Lee. Oh, who knows where this could lead? Come on, Sandy. Would you hush and talk to me? Quit. Sandy, hey, Sandy. Sandy. Oh, please sing with me.
1: Because people saw Marcus funny. Yes, he's funny, but you were such an underrated singer and still are.
2: And the smile in his voice. Do you not hear that smile?
1: I mean, Sandy, without a doubt. I mean, good grief, Sandy
0: I'm
1: was
0: starting
1: just...
0: starting to like
1: Sandy,
0: this
1: Sandy is the queen.
0: Well, Sandy Patty, I mean, she came along a little sooner than me, and she's not any older than me. I'm not saying that.
2: Right.
0: But I came along a little later. But I adored her. My gosh. It was the clearest when she'd sit at that piano and do that. The Streisand, the Karen Carpenter, that live album literally changed my life. While I was traveling 200 churches a year and you were doing arenas, I was listening to that. And it was encouraged.
1: That was unbelievable. That and the Larnell Live.
3: And Larnell,
1: yes. Live albums and they were just pristine. This is before auto-tune.
2: Yes.
1: That's what was sung.
0: They had to sing.
1: And it was pristine.

0: setting such a standard. Larnell Harris with Sandy Patty here on Homecoming Radio. Something we call the show within a show. Our guest today, Wes Hampton, Sandy Patty, and Mark Lowry.
1: Tell them about the first time I introduced you.
2: Well, okay. It's 1988.
3: Colorado.
2: In Colorado, I had gone to this event for 8 years as a registrant.
1: I did not know
2: and
1: that.
2: And I took songwriting courses. I was there to learn, and I'd sit back there in the registrant area, right?
3: Yeah.
2: And all the artists were in that front square, and I would hear them. And I was doing 200 concerts a year at this time in Baptist churches. And I would hear them. And I think, I can't out-sing any of them, but I can out-talk all of them. And so I thought, if I ever got up there, well, Judy Spencer knew Cam, who got me on the program. Yes. You introduced me. Yes. And we had planned that. I filled you in on it because I didn't want to surprise you.
1: Cursory.
2: Yeah. She says, would you welcome this new unknown person? I come up there and go, thank you, Amy, for that wonderful interview. I said, you know, your first album, My Father's Eyes, is still my favorite. And then I looked at the audience and I said, are you ready to rock and roll? They went, yeah. I said, tough, I don't do that. Yeah. And then I sang some little song I wrote. And then I told a story that I knew everyone in that room would relate to. Because everybody in that room, the wannabes and the former wannabes, all had gone somewhere and not gotten paid.
1: Yeah,
2: so I told a story about going to Pittsburgh, and the preacher said, thank you for coming. And I said, thank you for having me. And I got in the car and I started griping at God, saying, your employee didn't get paid tonight. Lord, this car likes gas. My stomach likes food. Michael Jackson doesn't even sing for you, and he's got almost as much money as you do.
4: And I tempt.
2: And the Lord spoke to me and said, Mark, whatever they paid you, it's more than you deserve. And anything above burning in hell is a privilege. And I said, Lord, your employee didn't get paid tonight, but it sure beats hell. Now, let me tell you why I can remember every word of that moment.
1: Because
2: I had lived for it.
3: Yeah.
2: I had set my cap for that stage. I knew if I made it to that stage, something good's going to happen.
5: Woke

0: Mark Lowry with one of his originals, featuring Mark, Wes Hampton, and Sandy Patty today.
1: All I know is this.
2: What?
1: I laughed so hard at Mark Lowry. That first time I heard him, I laughed so hard.
3: Laugh at first sight.
2: Things happen.
1: Laugh. Things. Laugh. It was amazing.
4: We're fans.
1: Well, I want to tell you something about
2: Wes. Fans.
1: This guy, I love this guy so much. The most consistent singer.
4: Oh, my lord.
1: He can sing any part, anywhere, anytime.
2: And he's one of the most consistent Christians I've ever heard. I've never seen him mad. And if he has a sin that easily besets him, I'd like to know what it is.
3: Can we have an exclusive here on Homecoming Radio with you?
4: The sins. You can be special, my sins.
3: Yeah. It'll be a special program.
4: Well, Andrew, you can have Andrew as a guest. She's got a whole lot
3: of stuff.
1: Yes. Yeah.

0: 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Thank you, guys.
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0: 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That's true with this show, too. So, sitting here across the room, Pat Barker, a great character, an outstanding bass singer, singing with a group called The Guardians here, It Ain't Gonna Worry Me Long. 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
1: Well, hello, Mark Lowry here. 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
2: It is time for a Mayberry moment.
3: Here we go.
4: From one of the most iconic shows in television history, the common sense, family-oriented storylines of the Andy Griffith Show left its mark on millions, including our resident trivial expert.
2: That's right.
4: To bring you this Mayberry moment, here's Kevin.
2: Yeah, Kevin.
5: There was a character named Orville Hendricks. Does anybody remember his occupation?
3: I do.
5: Okay,
3: oh my gosh.
5: Lauren, you got it.
3: This is spent from hours on a bus with no satellite, and this is what you had to watch.
6: Oh, that's right.
3: Videos, tapes of Andy Griffith.
5: That's right.
3: Orville Hendricks was the butter and egg man.
5: Butter and egg man.
3: That Aunt Bee decided she'd be slick and try to date, not knowing that the man was married. And as Barney told Andy, he buttered her up and she egged him off.
4: That's right. That's exactly right.
6: Such a great line.
7: That's a good line.
8: But that was a color episode.
7: Yeah.
8: That was a color episode.
5: Yeah, and when we refer to color episodes, we are talking about after the first 5 years of the series. The first 5 years were in black and white, and they were classics.
4: Yes.
5: Some dynamics changed, and we won't get into all that, but some dynamics changed by the sixth season, and it did take a turn there a little bit.
7: No Barney.
5: Okay.
7: Did it involve new cameras?
5: So
4: it was famously shot with one camera.
3: Yeah,
5: it was a one camera.
4: Every scene that you see where it's over one shoulder on and then the conversation continues over someone else.
3: They reshoot, shot like a movie.
4: They had to reshoot that again
5: and relight.
4: Yeah,
5: it was all done.
7: Hey, what do purists think about that?
5: Daniel posed a great question here. So when it went from black and white to color, what did purists think about it? And the consensus seems to be that everybody holds in high regard those first 5 years of episodes. They were the classics. When it went to color, Andy Griffith admittedly changed. He came into work not knowing his lines. He didn't care as much. Don Knotts had left the show for a Disney contract. And so it was a different day and time. And the episodes weren't quite as magical. Would you agree?
3: Yes.
8: Well, at our poor people's house, they were still black and white.
4: when the Andy Griffith Show began, you know, Andy was trying to be one of the funny ones in those first few episodes, especially that first season. And then he figured out, well, I need to be the straight guy and let Don carry this. And then when Don Knotts left, well, Andy was back to, okay, where's the humor coming from?
3: Yeah.
4: So he always acted more agitated and just rolled his, you know, like, Aunt Bee. Yeah.
5: That's right.
3: To me, I always thought he was just, after being surrounded by idiots for all these years, he finally had just had enough.
6: Bill, speak on that.
7: Bill knows how he feels.
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6: 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That's the Mayberry moment right here on

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1: Today is Sunday, August 2nd. Let's take a look at the weather. The high temperature in Amarillo yesterday was 95 degrees. Today, the high is expected to be about 100 degrees, a breeze of about 5 miles per hour. Overnight low tonight, low 70s. Tomorrow, back up past 100, up to about 104. Winds gusting to 30 miles an hour from the south.

Old Gospel Songs. Welcome to Old Time Gospel. That's the name of this program. And now we're in August, first Sunday of August already. Let's get into some old time gospel singing right here.

when we used turntables and a song like that that was a little too short for us, we'd say, set the needle back and hear some of it one.

some of my favorite singers back in those days in the 60s when that was recorded, Statesman Quartet and Doris Akers. Oh, wow, you can't get hardly any better than that, not this side of heaven. But another group I enjoy a lot, and especially I enjoyed getting acquainted personally with James Blackwood as the years went by, and he and I were friends, and I would pick him up when he'd come through Amarillo and would have another recording of another interview here on the radio. Sometimes we'd eat together, and it's always a blessing to see James Blackwood. Well, the Blackwood Brothers song that you're about to hear is what I started with when we moved to Wheeler and became the pastor. Then we went down to the closest radio station we could find and asked if we could get a program on Saturday mornings. I said, everybody else is on Sunday. I want to be on Saturday. So, yeah, we started that program on the 29th of January, 1977, 9 o'clock on a Saturday morning. This is what the folks heard.

0: Yeah, that was the song I played that day on the radio, January 29th, 1977. Now, I had worked at a Christian radio station 7 years previous to that. And so that morning on January 29th, 1977, right after that song, here's what I said.
1: 7 years ago this month when I went on radio for the first time, and I'm going to tell you something, it feels good to be back here this morning on radio programming the best in gospel music, and I get real excited hearing those songs, and I was thinking about how that, what a time that's going to be on that big singing day. We've got big singing day here every Saturday morning starting today. Today's the first of these programs. And we're going to be programming gospel music from 9 until 10 every Saturday for many, many Saturdays to come.
0: And then I played this song.

That was the Spears and the Good Singing Day. Wherever you are listening, I'm glad you are listening. We could be heard just about anywhere in the world with these modern day technology and equipment and all of that. So our phone app takes us anywhere they've got internet. If people learn about the phone app and put it on their phone, there's no charge to that. And you can listen to us in Florida, which I have, or in the state of Washington, which I have, or anywhere on the phone app. Thank God for it. Here's an instrumental song played by Henry Slaughter. I had a privilege of taking some piano lessons from him. I can't play the piano like he did, but I enjoyed 3 weeks of piano lessons from Henry Slaughter. That was a highlight of my teen years. That was one of the big highlights. Anyway, he's going to play for us, and let me see if you can identify the song. Hopefully there's no singing in here. Once in a while, on his instrumental recordings, there'll be a little bit of singing. Hopefully there won't be on this one. That would give it away. Probably going to stump some folks with this one, but we'll check you out and see if you can tell me what's being played on the instrument without words, hopefully. The texting number here is 806-898-8803. That's 806 area code 898-8803. Or if you have my personal number, you're welcome to use that. But somebody tell me the name of this song.

no texts from anybody. The song is called God Gave the Song. Yeah. All right. LaDonna got it. There's her text coming in. God Gave the Song. That's not new. I remember when we first came across that recording of the whole cantata, how God Gave the Song. We took that record to a house of Diana's parents and played that. Her dad was really blessed that day, sitting there listening to that recording all the way through of God Gave the Song. So he died in 1988, and that was a long time before that when we took that record, played it at the house for him. So it goes way, way back. Here's some singing of that song from Gaither Homecoming Friends.

Yeah, God gave this song, and my heart keeps singing. I think Hallelujah fits right there. Here's a song I had on a record, and I liked it a lot. And then when Diane and I decided to get married, then we started making plans for the wedding. What songs are we going to use? Well, I liked this one a lot because it says, keep me, and we wanted the Lord to keep us, and the other words that are included in this song. Keep us all the way through this life and then take us home to be with the Lord when it's all over. And so it's all wrapped up in those two words, keep me. So she liked that song too, so probably nobody else ever had this song at their wedding. You know, there's different songs, wonderful songs, that are used at weddings, but usually not this one, but the one we liked, and it was our wedding, so we never regretted using this song. This is the very recording that we used of this song at our wedding.

keep me. I shouldn't have said we had that. That I said that was the very recording. That was the very recording that we learned the song from. I don't remember any music that was not sung live at our wedding. So somebody probably sang that. Not we didn't play the record, and there were no tapes or CDs or MP3s. It would have all been on a record. So I just made a misstatement there when I said that that was the recording we played. We didn't play that, but we did have that song. I didn't know at the time who wrote the song. All I knew is we had that on a record, and I liked it, and I liked it. So we inserted that song into our wedding, and Keep Me. But I found out later who wrote the song. The person that wrote the song was J.D. Sumner. That's right, the bass singer of the Blackwood Brothers Quartet back in the 60s. And then later, he took over the Stamps Quartet and took ownership of that quartet, and it was J.D. Sumner and the Stamps. Well, we scheduled J.D. Sumner and the Stamps to come and have a concert after we got our station going. We started KPDR in 1986, and in 1988, we invited the Stamps Quartet to come. And we went to Pampa. We thought, well, we need a bigger place than our little church in Wheeler. So we had the concert in Pampa, and I knew then that J.D. Sumner had written that song, and I told him about it. Said, we had that song of yours at our wedding, and it so happened that the concert, it wasn't planned this way, it just happened this way. The concert was on our wedding anniversary. That's right, August 17th, 1988. J.D. Sumner and the Stamps, and I asked him if he would sing it that night, so he sang it for us himself that night. That was a special memory. We've got a lot of special memories through the years. Speaking of J.D. Sumner, here he is with the Stamps Quartet. I've been born again. Have you?

Yes, amen. He tells me that I've been born again. A lot of people that go to church, even faithfully, don't even know what that means. And I think, well, what do they preach at that church? Obviously, there are some churches that don't say much about being born again. It's hard for me to wrap my mind around that, about going to church just kind of like a civic club where there's not any real gospel preached. That doesn't register with me. I like where they preach it straight and true and show you in the Word of God. I think I heard preaching about, lost count. Must have heard 14 sermons, something like that, give or take one or two. Yeah, since last Sunday, because we went off in the mountains to rent a place and participate in listening to the Kenneth Copeland Southwest Believers Convention in that remote area. It was in Angel Fire. Instead of driving through all the traffic of Fort Worth and making our way through the massive crowd at that Coliseum where they were, we just sat there in our room at that condo and heard sermon after sermon after sermon. Some good stuff. Some really good stuff. And I like that preaching from the Word. So I'm just befuzzled, I guess is a good word to use, to think about a church that doesn't even know what it means to be born again. I had a text here from Jeffrey and Thomas. The song, guessing song, had played earlier. He said he didn't know the title, but he believed there was a line that said, still singing that music. Well, that counts. That's close enough. He knew that song. And so we'll have another guessing song in a little bit, so get ready. In the meantime, here's something from Tennessee Ernie Ford that I think you'll like.

0: know the Lord, I know the Lord, I know the Lord laid his hands on me.
1: I know the Lord has laid his hand on me.
2: Oh, yeah, that's good. I know the Lord laid his hands on me. Praise God. Well, I have for my Sunday school class this morning, teaching on the subject of healing for the physical body. That is in the plan of God. That's a covenant. I've got some more things to share after listening to the good preaching and teaching that I was talking about that we heard this past week. So I'm basically sharing today some of the notes that I took on some sermons. For example, we heard Keith Moore, and he was talking about how that many Christians believe that God is in control of everything, that everything that happens, it happens for a reason, and God had a purpose in it. But, you know, Jesus said very clearly, the thief comes to steal, kill, and destroy. I'm come that they might have life and have it more abundantly. So it can't be true that everything that happens, God was in charge of it. And I mean, what about drunk people on the highway that crash their vehicle into somebody and kills three or four people? Is that something the Lord somehow or another was in that? No, of course not. Of course not. If things go bad, so many Christians have been taught to blame it on God. Well, they don't say the word blame it. They say, well, God works in mysterious ways, his wonders to perform. Keith Moore talked about how they like to use the phrase, it's a blessing in disguise. And he said, don't call a curse something that is specifically mentioned in the Bible as being a part of the curse. Don't call that a blessing in disguise. It is not a blessing in disguise. He used a scripture to stress this that is in Ephesians chapter 5 and verse 17. It says, be not unwise, but understand what the will of the Lord is. Be not unwise, but understand what the will of the Lord is. The Amplified Version said, don't be foolish, but understand the will of the Lord. So when the Lord tells us that by his stripes we're healed, and that he'll satisfy us with long life, let's start believing what he said, regardless of what may have happened to somebody else. Maybe they didn't know all these scriptures. That's why we need to be constantly learning. And he used a scripture in Isaiah, woe to them that call evil good and good evil. Don't call something that is obviously bad as good. My mother-in-law was run over by a semi-truck in an intersection on a main street in Dumas. She didn't see the truck coming. He didn't see her walking, as she was instantly killed. That was not good. That was not good. There's nothing good about it. And it was a grievous thing. I told him at her funeral, I said, God didn't do this, because God doesn't do stuff like that. But he did say, when we walked through the valley of the shadow of death, that he's with us. You know, yea, even though I walk through the valley of the shadow of death, thou art with me, by thy rod and thy staff they comfort me. I was thinking about that scripture when I was preparing the remarks I was going to make at her funeral. There were three of us preachers that day. And as I was pondering that, I could still remember the room I was in the house where I was when pondering that, what am I going to say at the funeral? And I was thinking about Psalm 23, yea, though I walk through the valley of the shadow of death. And I'm thinking about her, see? And inside of me, the Spirit of the Lord caused me to see, it's not her. That's walking through the valley of the shadow of death. She was here one moment and gone the next. She didn't have time to go through a valley. She's with the Lord and things are okay with her, but it's the family walking through the valley of the shadow. We didn't walk through death, but we had the shadow of death across our paths. And that was, I've never looked at Psalm 23 the same again since that. That was a revelation from the Holy Spirit. So, anyway, I'm just talking right now and ready to move on to some more music, but I'm going to share some things in the Sunday school class this morning. And he said very clearly in the Bible, don't be foolish, but understand what the will of the Lord is. The will of the Lord is that you have all of the blessings that he promised. As I was on my way here this morning, I said, Lord, I forget not your many benefits. The Bible said, forget not his benefits. And what are they? Well, he forgives all my iniquities. He heals all my diseases. He does. He heals all my diseases. Don't forget that. Don't be foolish and think, well, this is a blessing in disguise. No, it says, don't be foolish, but understand what the will of the Lord is. How can you understand that? Well, go to the Bible and let the word speak for itself. And what you see in the Bible that God has definitely planned for you, such as redeeming you from the curse of the law, which includes all sickness and disease that there is. And he gives angels charge over you to keep you in all of your ways. Focus on that and start praising God for it. And don't be foolish and say, well, this must be a blessing in disguise. Okay, I'll elaborate some more on that in the class after a while. Let's get back to music here right now with this.

privilege to know the Lord. That was the Galileans. We had part of that group with us once in our church many years ago. It's a privilege to know the Lord. Time for a guessing song again. Again, this is from Henry Slaughter. If you can tell me what he's playing on the piano, let me hear from you. There's a texting number here that we give out on the air. It's 806-898-8803. But if you've got my personal number, you are welcome to use that. And somebody tell me the name of this song right here.

these recordings of Henry Slaughter, there was a little bit of singing somewhere in some of them, but I think everybody that answered the question of what's the name of this song had already done that before they started singing, since they didn't sing until close to the real end, very end of it. So my sister Deb knew that. There's something about that name. Delbert knew that. And Amarillo Pastor Harvey Wampler knew that in Quapaw, Oklahoma. Mary in Amarillo also knew that. Aloha in Amarillo. LaDonna over close to Elk City knew that. Jeffrey, Thomas, Oklahoma. Those are some that knew it. Those that contacted me, I'm sure there were others that knew that. That's a great song, isn't it? I don't know if Gloria or Bill are the main ones that wrote most of the lyrics. I think Gloria wrote most of that. But anyway, it's a Bill and Gloria Gaither song. Let's hear. There's just something about that name.

That's some mighty fine songs all put together there in a great medley. Bring Back the Glory started out with There's Something About That Name. This is the Kingdom Keys Network, KJRT Amarillo, 88.3, KPDR Wheeler, KVED Vernon Altus, KIJNFM Farwell Clovis, KOGW Hartley Dalhart, KPCB Portales, KJDR Guyman, and KWAS Borger. Well, we got caught up in all of the things on our schedule last evening. I didn't contact the engineer to see if he got us back on yesterday on KIJN. So if anybody's listening in Clovis or Bovina, Friona, send me a text and let me know that it's back on. And the texting number is 806-898-8803. Yesterday, the high temperature in Amarillo was 95. Now, that's interesting, isn't it? When it's been so hot for so long, and when we have a day when it's 95, we say, yay! We cooled down to only 95. That was at 5:07, so we didn't reach that hot until 5:07 yesterday. We praise God for that. The high temperature today is forecast to be about 100. Then tonight, not low, low to mid-70s. Tomorrow, high temperature 104. Winds gusting up to 30 miles an hour from the south. Tuesday, high temperature about 102, and then about 100 degrees is expected on Wednesday and Thursday and Friday and Saturday. So summer continues, but thankfully not quite as hot as it was most of the day, most of the days in July. July is over, and we had 13 of the 31 days where it was 100 degrees or more. Back to music right now. Here's Evie.

I do. Evy Tornquist Carlson. Evy is 70 years old. She turned 70 years old back in March. And I imagine she's still singing somewhere. What a great music from Evy. Let's hear another song from Evy. This is a song not everybody can sing and be truthful, but in Evy's case, it is.

Yeah. 4'11", but going to heaven makes me feel 10 feet tall. Nobody can sing that quite like Heavy. That was so neat. Well, I will be teaching this evening a lesson of God's plan for man. It's what we call the study. We've been doing that for 22 years. One or two Sunday nights a month. So, but to invite you to be there if you can. Our church is called Accelerate Church because we are accelerating in these final days leading up to the rapture. Anyway, our church is at 4400 South Crockett officially, but if you go on 45th Street, that's how most folks get there. And it's between Georgia and Washington Streets in Amarillo. And if you go in that south entrance, which is at 45th Street, you can find the room where I'll be teaching both the Sunday school class on healing and then the prophecy class this evening on the book of Revelation. We're in the 20th chapter. I've got lots of scriptures. I won't read all of them to you in the class tonight because there are so many of them, but I'll give you a copy of the notes where I've printed out all of these scriptures. And let's see, there's 1, 2, 3, 4, 5, 6, 7, 8, 9, 10, 11 pages of notes for anybody that comes to the class tonight. Most of it's scriptures. But I'll be talking about the millennium, which is mentioned in Revelation chapter 20. I'll be talking about that the coming reign of Christ was promised to Mary. I'll give you the scripture for that. It was promised to David. I'll give you the scripture for that. In fact, I'll show you the scripture that says that David himself will be there to participate in the reign. It was predicted in the Psalms. I'll give you that. And in Isaiah and a lot of the other prophets. I've got this all printed out for you if you show up. And there's so many scriptures, it'd be really, really tough to try to make all of them symbolic. It's amazing how many times people try to make everything good symbolic. But it's not all symbolic. It's literally true. I like Dake's philosophy. He said, take everything literal that you possibly can, and if it's impossible, take it literal. Get the literal truth that is being conveyed by the figurative speech. We'll talk about David returning to rule under Jesus at Jerusalem. That's in Ezekiel chapter 37. So I'll show you all of that tonight if you come to that Bible study, and I'll give you

Henry Slaughter. And I have an idea that somewhere along the way on this one, there's a tad bit of singing. But see if you can figure out what the song is before the singing starts. If you can, then send me a text at 806-898-8803.

That's Henry Slaughter. Some of his recordings, he plays both the piano and the organ. Of course, he had to do over-recording to what's already recorded to do that. But he was a pro at making that happen. That's why I'm assuming he was playing both on that song, the organ and the piano. The song was called "He's the King of Kings and Lord of Lords." He's still the King of Kings and Lord of Lords. LaDonna got that right over near Elk City, but I don't think anybody else contacted me about that. No, I don't see any other contacts. That is definitely an old song, because the vocal rendition of that I'm going to share with you is, it dates way back to the time when it was the Gaither Trio. This was many years before the Gaither Vocal Band. This was back when Bill Gaither's brother traveled with him. He and Bill, and sometimes it would be Gloria, sometimes it was another lady that would sing with them. And this goes back probably to the early 70s. Same song you just heard, but a vocal rendition.

song right there. There were times when it seemed this whole world had control, but he's still the King of Kings and Lord of Lords. That is so encouraging when you look and see such wickedness all around us as we see in this day and time. These are perilous times, and it's such a disgusting and despicable thing to witness this thing with Fauci and know how many lives were hurt, businesses were destroyed, people's lives were lost because of things he did. And he pleads the Fifth Amendment, so he gets away with it and became one of the wealthiest people in the country in the process. That's not right. That is wrong. And there's lots of things we could talk about for hours that are wrong in the country. But I just was thrilled at that last part of that. There were times when it seemed this whole world had control. But he's still the King of Kings and the Lord of Lords. Somebody say praise God for that. Oh, hey, you're going to like this from Mom and Pop Winans. Yeah. One of my favorites. You know, I've got about 300 favorites. This is one of them.

0: no, not a friend like the lowly Jesus, not another one. Praise God. Whew, that was good, wasn't it? Mom and Pop Winans. I think a hallelujah goes right there.
1: Hi, this is Billy Nickel with Amarillo's First Family Church next to Jorge's Restaurant. One of life's greatest aspirations for young and old is to be happy. Most spend their life chasing after what they believe will make them happy, only to end with disappointment and anxiety. Charles Spurgeon, the great preacher of centuries past, said, "Anxiety does not empty tomorrow of its sorrow. It only empties today of its strength." Friend, you can have an authentic and lasting happiness today through a relationship with Jesus Christ.
0: 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Praise God for Brother James Milligan. He's the keeper of our lawn, and I'm thankful. He's good. He does his work really well. He's a hard worker. And yesterday was his birthday. He turned 50 yesterday. They had a surprise birthday party for him. A lot of people came. James, you got a lot of friends. All of those are friends that he knows because he knows Jesus, because he didn't always know Jesus. He's the guy that used to drive around town here in Amarillo delivering drugs to people that were buying drugs from him. They called him Scratch back then. I told him at his birthday party yesterday, "Sure, I'm glad Scratch is gone and he's dead. We've got a new creature here." "Yes, yes," he says, "amen." And so he was driving around delivering drugs, and somehow or another his radio ended up on Kingdom Keys. He doesn't know how, but it ended up on Kingdom Keys, and it captured his attention. And he kept listening. As he's driving around town, it got to be a habit of his to drive around town and tune in to the Kingdom Keys, and the Lord got a hold of him. The Lord got a hold of him. And he said, "I can't keep doing this. I just can't do this. It's getting to me." So he stopped. He turned his life over to Jesus. He's got a cup he drinks his water or tea out of now. It's got a tombstone on it, and it says Scratch. Scratch, his name is on that. Scratch died. He turned the cup around, and it says, "A new creature." A new creature. So Scratch died, and there's a new creature. So in his birthday card that I gave him yesterday, I said, "If you had not been saved, if you hadn't gotten born again, and every year the birthday would only signal that you're 1 year closer to hell. But thank God you have reason to celebrate now, because you're a brand new man, see? You're a brand new man, a new creature in Christ." Hey, this song is for you, Brother James. I imagine he's listening. David Ingalls instrumentally. I got the wrong one. I wanted the vocal. Yeah, there's the vocal part. This is for you, Brother James.

0: Yeah, here's just a little bit of Brother James's testimony. I'm going to share this since he turned 50 years old yesterday.
1: This is Gloria LeGrand. I am in the studios today talking with James Milligan.
2: Mm-hmm.
1: Today we're discussing how Kingdom Keys Radio has impacted your life. What improvements have been made? How has your life changed since you discovered Kingdom Keys Radio? Can you just roll with that and just tell me a little bit about it, please?
2: It has changed a lot. I was a dead man, but now I'm a man that's alive. I didn't know that I was bound by Satan at the time till I heard Kingdom Keys Radio Station. I went to church at the time, but I wasn't free because I was continuing doing errands for the devil, drinking, selling, was violent.
1: What were you selling?
2: Crack cocaine. I was selling hydrocodones, marijuana. Anything I can make money on, I even bootleg.
1: You were a drug dealer.
2: Yeah, I was more than that. I was more than that.
1: You were a drug dealer and more.
2: Well, mm-hmm. I had a record, a background. I was fornicator too at the time. I looked at pornographic, you know, videos. So mm-hmm. it was like I had legions.
1: You were a sinner on steroids.
2: Yes, ma'am.
1: Yes, and you had, when you say legions, you mean demons. You were demonically influenced by many demons.
2: Yes, yes. It was from everything what I seen when I was a child.
1: So let me paint the picture here. You're a drug dealer, a criminal, and you're driving around doing your drug deals, doing your criminal activities, and you have Kingdom Keys Radio on playing.
2: Well, it's more to that because, like I said, I was going to attend the church, but I was still cussing and, you know, doing the devil activity. And I felt like it was more. I mean, I seen the logos of God, the written word, but I didn't know about the rhema word. So I was, you know, so driving and turning the stations on the radio, I found certain other radio stations, and it never hit me. It was still void. But one day I got in the car, that Kingdom Keys Radio Station ended up on my radio.
1: Really?
2: Yes, it ended up on there.
1: You didn't turn it on?
2: No, ma'am.
1: You didn't purposely change the dial? It was just on when you got in the car?
2: Yes, but the other radio stations I did because I had got knowledge from other people about them radio stations. But I didn't get no knowledge about Kingdom Keys Radio Station.
1: So what happened as you were listening to the radio? What happened, James?
2: My heart was getting, I guess you could say, heavy, pierced, conviction. Every time I made a run, I was like, This is not right. I'm not living right. The whole time I knew I wasn't living right, but once I started hearing about how much God loved me on Kingdom Keys Radio Station, I don't have to be bound. I could be delivered. He had a plan for me. See, I didn't know. I never know I had a plan. I always thought that I was here for no reason. So here.
1: What programs are your favorite?
2: Programs is Kenneth Hagin, Keith Moore, James Dobson. I mean, it's a lot of them.
1: So was it any particular programs that really started convicting you, or was it just as a whole listening to the radio?
2: Well, it was Pastor Rick. I was listening to Pastor Ricky.
1: Pastor Ricky, he comes on early in the morning, doesn't he?
2: Yes. Yes, Abundant Living. I mean, I was listening to all of it. But from listening to him, you know, and sharing the truth, the word of God, that's when I started convicted. And it was more to this because while this was going on, I was going to this man house, and I was telling him that I think I'm done doing this and doing that.
1: You were telling somebody that you were done being a drug dealer?
2: Yeah, selling dope and how I was living, the lifestyle I had. He was like, nah, you lying, you can't stop, you this and that, you scratch, you know what I'm saying, and you from San Jacinto and all this, and I was like, nah, I'm done. Then he asked me why, so I told him I would listen to Kingdom Keys Radio Station.
1: Praise God.
2: So he was like, he's like, well, I know them people. They come out to it. It was his nephew.
1: It was Pastor Ricky's nephew that you were doing drug deals with.
2: Yes. So this all was supernatural, divine. Oh, Lord, thank you, Jesus.
1: Yes, thank you. Praise you, Lord, for the work you have done in Brother James.
2: Yeah, I told him, he was like, oh, man, you know, he was trying to talk me out a little bit. I said, no, man, I just can't do it no more.
1: James, I see tears in your eyes and I hear it in your voice. This has really touched you. Jesus really has done a work in you.
2: Yes, man. He did. Everything changed about me. That's what I was thinking about on the way here.
1: Jesus is good.
2: He delivered me for a whole bunch of mess.
1: He delivered you.
2: For my whole bunch.
1: How is your life different today, James, versus the way it was before you listened to the radio?
2: Oh, I'm delivered. I have a sound mind. I know I'm rescued.
1: Praise God.
2: I'm whole. Oh, I know I could be... I know I'm not bound with Satan. I know I'm free.
0: He knows he's free. Brother James' birthday was yesterday. But his life all changed when he was born again. It makes me think of this song here. I cannot find the...

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1: Allison Welding at 202 North Buchanan in Amarillo is a supporter of the Kingdom Keys Network. They have been in business in Amarillo for more than 90 years, and they serve welding needs from small jobs to very large jobs within 70 miles of Amarillo. The phone number for Allison Welding is 806-373-0003. Thank you to Matt Hand and Allison Welding for partnering with us.
2: Hey, people that have businesses and support the station with their business, a number of them will be at the big rally. We got another big rally coming up like last year, except this year it's our 40th anniversary of the beginning of Kingdom Keys. 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It's 40 years later this coming August 31st. Well, the 30th is a Sunday, and it's a fifth Sunday. A lot of people are available on fifth Sundays to do something. They don't have church, and a lot of churches on a fifth Sunday night, but we'll have a gathering and inviting you to come represent your town. That would be so exciting if we could have just about every town. Well, if we had every town where somebody's listening to us, we'd have a big crowd. But come and represent your town at the big rally. It'll be at our church, Accelerate Church, the church that began in the back room of this radio station. I announced on a Monday we were starting a church, and 2 days later, a service here at the radio station. There were 30 people here, so we had to get a place pretty quick. Now we've got, I don't know, 400 or so people, about 120 in our Christian school, and got a bunch of kids, a bunch of teenagers, a bunch of adults. I've got a few, one or two old people in there. I mean, we've got some that are 90 or close to it, and it's just fun. All the people are wonderful. Anyway, James is part of our church. He's the guy, if you heard him a while ago, if you want to spot him, if you want to come pay a visit to us and spot him, he's the guy that'll be down front during the praise and worship. There'll be about 100, 150 people down front worshiping. And he's the one from the congregation's vantage point. He'll be over on the far left, jumping up and down and praising God. He does that in every service because he just loves the Lord. In fact, he's listening this morning. He heard all of that. I was sharing with you about his birthday and about new creature, about his conversion. And he's texted me a few minutes ago, said, "We are more than conquerors and we bring damage to the devil." Hallelujah, in Jesus' name. He said, "Thank you, sir. Love you. Amen." That's good. I love you too, Brother James. His wife is a lady that'll be down there jumping around also, because we don't reserve and act like stiff scarecrows or something. We are excited about the things of the Lord. So there's a lot of people jumping up and down when we're praising and worshiping God together. But it's all done decently and in order. But it's done because they're so thrilled with Jesus. I get so thrilled with Jesus every moment of the day. That reminds me of a song. Let's see if I can find that. That just came to my mind. And we sing that a lot. It's too long. It's 6 minutes. Here's something that came to my mind. Brother James put it in his text. We're doing damage to the devil. That's what Livia said. Now, Livia's 17 years old now, but she wasn't when she said this.
3: We are are doing damage to the devil, and we are winning every battle, and we're more than conquerors. Hallelujah.
2: Yeah, hallelujah is right. Okay, let's do a guessing song here. I'm about to run out of time, and I haven't run near even close to running out of songs. The longest program I ever hosted without stopping was 51 hours, and that's a long time. That's a little more than 2 days and two nights. Somebody tell me the name of this song. We heard Phil Driscoll this week as we were watching the Kenneth Copeland Believers Convention. Phil Driscoll was one of the performers, the musicians, singers. He probably wouldn't appreciate me calling him a performer. He's one that was up there worshiping and praising God with his voice and his trumpet. And I used to play this record of Phil Driscoll on the radio 56 years ago. So Phil Driscoll's been around a long time. Sounds like he's old, but he's not, because he's only about 2 years older than I am, and so that's not old. But somebody tell me the name of this song from that very first album that I had of Phil Driscoll back in 1970 when we were on the radio in Canyon.

Well, he can still play as good as ever at his age now, which I think is 77. Phil Driscoll. But as usual, I was going to say nobody got it, because I've played that song many times through the years and stumped people every time. It's just not a well-known song, I guess. But here, Charlie got it in Vernon. Praise God, Charlie. He said, I think I have this album. Well, praise God. That is a good album all the way through, isn't it? And think about that. Still playing that trumpet. I played from that record in 1970 and still playing from it, although we have it now converted into the computer so it doesn't deteriorate any more than it already has. In fact, he gave me another one of those once. I crossed his path in the early 70s. I said I used to play your album when I was on the radio and in another place, and he said, well, you need a new one then. And he gave me another one, same album, but a brand new edition of it. So I'm well stocked with Phil Driscoll music. Let's hear a vocal rendition of that song.

overshadowed. Thanks to everybody about for your text today. Shauna wants me, that's James's wife, said they want to thank everybody for coming last evening to his surprise birthday party. It meant a lot to him, and he loves you, and I love you. And Miss Diana, thank you. Shauna, thanks to everybody for your text this morning. Thank you, Mary. Mary said, the music and words of wisdom on this program are the highlight of my week. Thank you for this oasis in the desert. Thank you, Mary, for those kind words. Let's hear Evie one more time.

0: The time we've got for now, it's 8 o'clock. Thank you so much for listening and all your text. We appreciate that very much. May the Lord bless you real good. This is the Kingdom Keys Network, KJRT Amarillo, KPDR Wheeler, KVED Vernon Altus, KIJN FM Farwell Clovis, KOGW Hartley Dalhart, KPCV Portales, KJDR Guymon, and KWAS Borger.
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3: You see, Jesus knows about every sin you struggle with. You can put on a righteous face. You can walk as if there's no failure in your life. Jesus says, that's okay if you don't walk like that around others. But don't come to me with your show. See, God does not come to you not knowing. Just because you know not how doesn't mean he don't know not what. He knows about you. He knows. So, Peter heard lunch out in the deep, and his experience said, no, ain't nothing I fail. God will tell you, go do again what you failed at. And you say, God, no, I failed that day. God tell you, yeah, pull out another application, send another resume, or start that business again. But then you tell God, you tried. And God said, you tried because it was a good idea. But now it's a God idea. When it's God working in you both the will and to do, you can do it.
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3: Simon said to Jesus, we fished all night and caught nothing. That's the first words out of his mouth responding to an instruction. See, when God tells us to do something, instead of moving in faith, we pull back into memory. We allow the experience of what we failed at to stop us from stepping into what we've been called into. We fished all night as if Jesus didn't know that. After the miraculous catch of fish, the great haul, the debt cancellation, a load of fish that no one had ever seen caught before, that almost sank two boats. Peter realized that there was something extra about Jesus. He was not just an ordinary rabbi. He was of the extraordinary. And so Peter then jumps out of the boat. He comes to Jesus. See, when God does something significant in your life, the first thing your guilt, your conscience, or the enemy himself would do is point out to you how you don't deserve it. I've seen people get healed and lose it because they said, I don't deserve it. So Peter said, depart from me. I am a sinful man. You don't know who I am. And then he makes a complaint. We waited for you for so long. We believe, but my faith, and he wanders off. I finished for him. My faith failed. I stopped depending on you and started depending on myself. That's why I did some things that was not right. I fished on the Sabbath when I wasn't supposed to because I could not trust you to provide for me. So I started trying to provide in my own strength. And Jesus knew this. You see, Jesus knows about every sin you struggle with. You can put on a righteous face. You can walk as if there's no failure in your life. Jesus says, that's okay if you don't walk like that around others. But don't come to me with your show. Because show enough will tell you the truth. And he's your show enough. Now, I want you to get this. I'm going to give you several points. Point number one, show point number one. Don't let negative experiences dictate your belief. Don't let or allow negative experiences to dictate your belief. With every promise God gives you, you're going to see something in your life experiences, that will tell you not for you. And for some of us, when God starts doing something in our lives, we start saying, it won't last. It can't last. Let's examine why Simon responded the way he did. And maybe you'll see yourself in this. He spoke of his own struggles and limitations before the miracle ever happened. Jesus was inviting him into a miracle, and he started telling him about his failures, about his labor, how nothing had worked for him before. See, God does not come to you not knowing. Just because you know not how doesn't mean he don't know not what. He knows about you. He knows. So, Peter heard lunch out in the deep, and his experience said, no, ain't nothing out there. God will tell you, go do again what you failed at. And you say, God, no, I failed at that. God will tell you, yeah, pull out another application, send another resume, or start that business again. But then you'll tell God, you tried. And God said, you tried because it was a good idea. But now it's a God idea. When it's God working in you both the will and to do, you can do. See, you've been commanded by God in Genesis 1 and 28. He says, have dominion. You've been anointed to do, to be, and to have. To be, to do, and to have. You've been anointed to do that. The only thing that's keeping you from being is you not doing. And the only thing that keep you from doing is not believing. And the only thing that keep you from having is not receiving. He's there. I showed you last week where God has set a table before you. He didn't do it just for David. David says in Psalm 23, thou preparest a table before me, what? In the presence of my enemy. Now, you know what that means? God says, people who've been talking about you, people who've been hurting, trying to hurt you and prevent you from being succeeding, God says, I'm going to allow them to see you sitting at the table of success. Yes. Now, one thing God doesn't mention about, or David doesn't mention about the table, he doesn't mention what's on it. He only talks about the table. If you know about restaurants, when you go to the restaurant, the only thing they have on the table is a menu.
4: Come on, preach.
3: They have utensils you can use, knives, forks, and whatever. The chopsticks, if you're eating Chinese food, they don't have that for you. But watch this. God says, sit at the table. Only until you sit at the table can you start looking at the menu.
4: Preach. Yeah. Good.
3: Why didn't David say what was at the table? Because the table was waiting on him to order.
4: Yes. Come on. Preach.
3: See, some of y'all sitting at the table, but you're not putting the order in.
4: Amen.
3: Amen. The Holy Spirit says, I'm ready to fulfill the menu. But you got to make a request. Yeah. You said, Lord, everything looked good. He said, then order everything. Oh, my God. Oh, that's too deep for some of y'all. That's it. They don't. No, no, Lord, just give me some bread and water. Give me this day. Oh, my God. When God give you a menu and he removed the prices, y'all can catch that there. You know why he removed the prices? Because it's already paid for. You're not sitting at a table trying to look at what you can afford. You're sitting at the table because everything has been afforded to you. Oh, y'all got to get it. I got to see. Your experiences keep getting in the way. God says, I'm giving to bless you, and then you pull out your little pocketbook. Your wallet that hadn't seen daylight in a minute. And you start counting. And you, I can't afford that. I can't afford this. And I can't. And God says, your faith is the currency. Your faith takes the place of money. Your faith is the currency. If you can believe, all things are possible to him, that your faith is the currency. Stop limiting God to your can't do, don't have, not enough of. Start believing God for the provision he has afforded you. So, Simon was having a problem because he heard what Jesus said, but he wasn't feeling it. You know, oftentimes I say, can you feel me? Because I know some of y'all can't feel me. You know why you can't feel me? Because you're in your feelings. I'm dispensing faith. You are taking the words of faith that come into you and weighing against your experiences, and your experiences keep winning.
4: Say it, Pastor. Say it. Real talk.
3: So God says, listen, let me fix that for you. You walk by faith, not by what you saw, not by what you experienced, and not by what you're experiencing. That's that sight. Not your emotions. So God wants you to believe him for the impossible. Understand this. When Jesus said to Simon, launch out into the deep for a catch, he didn't say, Simon, launch out and try and catch fish. He said to Peter, you will catch fish. If you launch out and drop your net, you're going to catch fish.
4: That's good.
3: Amen. Amen. God has put you in a win-win position. Amen. Can I tell you that the fight is fixed? You can't lose. All you got to do is get in the ring. You got your gloves on. You got your little shorts on, but you won't get in the ring. God says, no, get in the ring. Lord, they swinging too hard. He says, duck. Your face don't have to be there waiting on his fist. Her fist, no, you know, you, duck, we move about, do something. Don't be a statue. Move. If you start praising God, you'll miss the devil every time. But the reason some of y'all can't miss the devil, because you're standing there right where he's at.
4: Reach.
3: The Holy Spirit will put a leap in you. You'll jump right out of the way. I know I'm talking to somebody. Now, so hear this. Many people do not reject God's promises because they doubt scripture. They believe the word of God. They reject them because their experiences felt stronger than the word. Can you feel me? When you, what you feel is stronger than what you believe, the word of God, you're going to go with your feelings. God said, but. I know God can, but. I know God is able. When people say that, they're about to wink. I know God is able. No. If you know God is able, stay stable.
5: That's right.
3: Stay in the fight. If you allow the voice of experience to speak louder than God's word, you'll keep reliving those same experiences. That's why people often say, nothing has changed. You know why nothing has changed? Because your thinking has not changed. If you don't change your mind, you can't change your life. But if you change your mind, you can change your life. Point two, you can't grab hold of God's promises while clinging to the past. You can't grab hold of God's promises while clinging to the past. If you go to a family reunion, there's always somebody who's going to talk about remember that time. And it ain't nothing in favor of you. They're not going to talk about the time you got A's in school. They're not going to talk about the time you had the big win. They're going to talk about your greatest failure. There are some people who live in your past because they don't like their present. And they bring you back to your failing past so they can feel good about themselves. But you listen, you need to stop having traveling shoes that take you back to the day. Listen, you don't need to be going back to the future because there's no future in the back. I hope y'all getting this. You can't grab hold of God's promises while clinging to the past. Whether it's past failures, past pain, or past wrongs done to you. In the upcoming series, you're going to see some of y'all holding on to

0: 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I need to find my way back to prayer, back to God, back to peace.
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2: So he says, Jesus, you don't know who I am.

Pastor Samuel, you don't know who you are. So you know what I'm gonna do? I'm gonna rename you. See, the name Simon, as I showed you last week, that was given to him at birth, defines him as being shifty and unstable, which describes him as impulsive, emotional driven, and easily shaken. And God says, every time you hear that name, you live it out. You got to be like Jabez. He got tired of living out that name. He shall cause pain. He's nothing but a pain. His mother named him based on her feelings. She was all in her feelings, and she destroyed his life up until a certain age because she was in her feelings. Somebody may have named you. They may have called you for a son. You may have heard, you're going to be just like your no good daddy. And he started living like that and said, see, you act just like your daddy. Well, you sold it into him. Mom, you got to understand your words. Fathers, you got to understand your words. So he said, Simon, I'm going to have to rename you because you're living up to your name. He didn't have to rename Jabez. Jabez got full of the pain. He said, God, if you just enlarge my territory and cause me not to cause harm, cause me not to live out the name I've been given, Lord, if you just bless me indeed. And God probably said, I've been waiting on this for 30 years, boy. How many of your blessings have been delayed because you have accepted what others has labeled you? People have labeled you something based on their feelings, based on their pain, based on their expectations. God said, let me tell you about mine. So he said, Simon, you shall be now, from this time on, from this moment on, your name shall be Peter, meaning the rock. The stable one who's not impulsive, emotional driven, or easily shaken. God says, I'm going to flip the script on your life. Glory to God. And it's now every time you hear your name being said, it will remind you that you're stable. It will remind you that you're dependable. It will remind you that you're loved. And so God wants you to stop calling yourself a failure when he says you're a success. Call yourself unloved when he says he loves you. Call yourself worthless when he sent his only begotten son to die for you. He sent the priceless one for you. He gave up the priceless one for you, which means you are priceless, priceless. You are priceless. But your tongue, what you're saying about yourself, is more powerful than the word of God in you. It's not more powerful than the word of God, but more powerful than the word of God in you. See, what you believe about yourself is more important than what God says about you. Why? Because you can't receive what God says about you if you believe you don't deserve it. Or you believe God don't understand. God, you don't know who I am. That's why you say I'm this. This is why you say this about me, because you don't know me. And God will say to you, before I formed you in your mother's womb, I knew you. The only reason you're here is because I knew you before you was. You was born with a purpose. You weren't born to look for one. You

Jesus says, so you telling me to depart from you? How many of us, we can't pray to God because the sin of conviction, Satan, he gets you to sin, then he puts you in condemnation. See, the Holy Spirit give you conviction. Satan gives you condemnation. The flesh give you condemnation. You get in condemnation, doubt, fear, and unbelief. And so Peter's saying, get away from me, Lord. I don't want you to be associated with me. Too many people out there know who I am. If they see you with me, I might rub off on you. Jesus said, oh, you got it wrong, buddy. No, with your bad self, I want you to come follow me. Because I'm about to rub off on you. God. God want to rub off on you. He said, I want you to follow me. I want you to follow me. I'm not going to depart from you. Some of you want to get saved, but you say one of these days because you don't see the day. God says, no, come as you are. You know what he said to Peter and the rest of the disciples? He said, follow me and I will make you. He didn't say, go make yourself and then follow me. You can never make yourself ready to follow Jesus, but you can be made ready as you follow. So, point number three, your words shapes your reality. Your words. Why bad things keep happening to me? You're speaking them. Death and life. Let's read that, Proverbs 18, 21. It says, death and life are in the power, the authority of the tongue. And watch this. Let's look at the next part. And they shall love it. And they that love it, rather, shall eat the fruit thereof. Now, let me explain what that means. If you speak in life and you love it, life's going to show up in your life. Blessings going to show up in your life. But if you're feeding defeat, despair, unbelief, I ain't going to be nothing. I'm not going to have nothing. If it wasn't for bad luck, I wouldn't have any. Then watch this. You're going to eat the fruit thereof. What you're saying out of your mouth is going to become very fruitful in your life. And you, God, I don't know why the devil keep messing with you. And you know, when we stand before God one day, the devil going to say, Lord, you know that wasn't me. They so busy getting on him, I don't have time to get him. You doing more harm to yourself than the devil can ever do. Are y'all listening? Your words are like seeds that are sown into your life. They will produce fruit. Your words will produce fruit. What you speak today becomes what you harvest or experience tomorrow. How many, I just want you to think earnestly, how many times something bad has happened to you and you said, just like I thought. Why didn't you pray against it? How many people go around saying, I got a feeling something bad gonna happen? And they walk around looking for it. Amen. I told you I had a friend who, you know, he had a car before I had one. And he was just telling me, Lee, man, I got a feeling I'm going to have a wreck. I said, stop over here. He said, what? I got out. If you're going to have a wreck, you don't need me with you. If you got a feeling you're going to have a wreck, I don't want to feel you. I don't want to be there. They didn't have seatbelts back then. I mean, if somebody hit you, you go to the windshield. You have a face greeting with the windshield. And he said, Lee, man, I got a feeling. I said, why you think like that, man? Because I just have that feeling. I said, hey, stop over here. I got out in the middle of nowhere. It was safer. Listen, your feelings will attract the opposite of what you want. What did Joe say? The thing that I have feel the most has come upon me and to me. Think about it. He said, the thing that I what? How? The most. See, don't think that. The things that I fear the most. That means what I meditated on in my heart the most. Why, that's why it's the most. What he thought about the most. He thought about his fears more than he thought about his faith. He thought about his fearful expectations more than his faith-filled expectations. So point number four. Your harvest determines the condition of your life. Your heart determines the condition of your life. I'm not going to get into it. There's too much time that often some of y'all pull that out of me because y'all needed that revelation. Watch this.

Matthew 12:34. For out of the abundance of the heart, what? The mouth speaks. We ain't really got into the mouth yet. We don't get it. Jesus says, whatever you got stored in your heart, that's what the mouth gonna say.

0: Somehow, I stopped praying like I used to. 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Life, just my prayer life, got quiet. 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
2: 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Join us at the same time next week. And remember, when God is for you, it really doesn't matter who or what is against you. You've already won. God bless you.
3: Expect God to be on the sidelines while you go through something, that God is uninvolved, that God is detached. When you have those expectations, you don't pray. If you don't think God is going to help you, you're not going to really pray. Now, I didn't say you wouldn't say a prayer. I'm saying you're not going to pray a prayer. See, because anybody can say something from their head, but the prayer that God receives comes from the heart. Your mouth helps guide your life. The words you repeat becomes the thoughts you believe. Those thoughts affect your choice. Because, see, you're praying for victory, but you're repeating things. God wants you to believe in Him

0: let's take a quick look at the weather across the Amarillo area today. High temperature about 100 degrees. Tonight, overnight low to mid 70s. Tomorrow, high temperature about 104.
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2: And so the Word of God will give you the wisdom to navigate those difficulties, to navigate those difficult relationships. Are you hearing what I'm saying? Those ones that are meaningful, those ones that God would have you. You know, listen, you got to know that they, some of those are God ordained. Why would the enemy be coming against you, amen, with your relationship with your sister? Why else? Good God, are you hearing what I'm saying? The devil is a liar. And some of that you just got to, we overcome by the blood of the Lamb, by the word of our testimony. And we love not our lives unto the death. Sometimes it's not a matter of me getting my way, but it's a matter of God having his way. And if I give way to his way, we'll always come out good. Amen. We'll always come out victorious. Glory be to God. For whatsoever is born of God, whatsoever is born of God, we're guaranteed victory. We're guaranteed good health. We're guaranteed wealth. We're guaranteed a sound mind because of the word of God. We cannot lose what he gave us to use, but we got to use it. We got to use it. We got to use it. We got to use it. But if we'll use it, don't lose it. Use it. Don't lose. Amen. Don't, boy, maximize. Listen, the grace of God is not to be taken advantage of in sin. It's not to be despised. It's not to be disregarded. But he gives us grace. He gives us grace to use it. He gives us, I pray that you're getting some of this. He grants us grace to be used, not abused, but to be used. Are you following me? Amen. In the 14th verse of chapter 2, the Bible says, But when I saw that they were not straightforward about the truth of the gospel, this is the Apostle Paul speaking, I said to Peter before them all, if you, verse 14, if you being a Jew live in the manner of Gentiles and not as the Jews, why do you compel Gentiles to live as Jews? We who are Jews by nature and not sinners of the Gentiles, knowing that a man is not justified. Now remember I made mention of justification, that the argument here, the subject of discussion is justification and salvation. They are similar, very similar in nature. They are not just similar in nature, but you cannot have one without the other. And if you have one, you have the other. Does that make sense? Justification simply means just as if we stand and we can only be justified in the eyes of the Father through the Son, Jesus. We stand before the Father when we are truly justified. We're justified by grace only. Don't let anybody tell you differently. We're justified by grace only. I don't care how well spoken they are. There is nobody who's able to stand before the Lord because of their good works. Amen. Jesus did it, but he did it on our behalf. Oh, you listen to what I'm saying? Jesus is the bridge builder. He's the bridge. No man comes to the Father but by Jesus, but by me. Are you listening to what I'm saying? So we are justified. Watch this. We're justified by grace. For by grace are ye saved through faith, that not of yourselves, it is the gift of God. For by grace, first is grace, are we justified. Grace, glory be to God. Grace, if it had not been but for the grace of God, amen, grace and mercy. Mercy flows out of grace. Grace is receiving what we do not deserve. Are you feeling what I'm saying? Grace is having somebody come into your life and just seeing you, and something comes over them, and it would be the presence of God. It would be the grace of God. And they do for you what you're not able to do for yourself, not because necessarily they know you, not because they are beholding to you, but they do for you simply because they're able to do for you and because they want to do for you. And what I'm telling you is that there is absolutely nothing that the Father, as particularly as it pertains to that that is good, that he will not do for you and that he doesn't want to do for you. The Bible says no good thing, amen, will he withhold from those who walk upright. That's the only criterion, the qualification, is that we walk upright. And let me just say this, you cannot walk upright in and of yourself. For by grace are ye saved through faith, and that not of yourselves. When an individual is relying upon themselves, we cannot be good enough. We cannot be good enough long enough. We can't think good enough, amen, in order to be born again. We are born again because of the blood of the Lord Jesus Christ. Amen. Glory be God. So there's justification, and then there is salvation. Salvation is actually is being saved, is being rescued, and that's what Jesus did. And so he says in verse 16, knowing that a man, notice what he says, a man is not justified by the works of the law. What is he saying? But by faith. So we're justified not by, listen to me, we're justified not by obeying the word of God. We're justified not by obeying the word of God. We obey the word of God because we are justified. Y'all see the difference there? We obey the word of God because we are justified. But obeying the word of God alone does not justify us. If we're, the Apostle Paul said, brother, my heart's desire and prayer to God for Israel is that they might be saved. For our brethren reckon that they have a zeal of God, but not according to knowledge. For they, being ignorant of the righteousness of God, have not submitted themselves to the righteousness of God. So the righteousness of God is given to us or granted to us. In other words, the righteousness of God really could be worded this way: it is how we become right with God. That's what the righteousness of God is. How we become right with God, because sin is in the way. Are you listening to what I'm saying? And you have to understand something. We live in a fallen world, sinful world. David said, behold, I was shaping in sin. And I was shaping in iniquity, and in sin did my mother conceive me. Shaping. So you are born. We are born in a sinful condition. We are born in a sinful state. Are you hearing one? We are born in a sinful environment, and we are a product of our environment. That's why it's so easy to sin. Are y'all hearing me? That's why you're so inclined and so easily to lie. Hello? Even before you think about it, because that's your nature. That's your fallen nature. You got to be born again. Then got to be renewed in the spirit of our minds. And we do that in and through the word of God, in obedience to the word of God. You got to get the word of God in your heart. Are you feeling what I'm saying? That word have I hid in my heart that I might not sin against God. It's the word in my heart. It's the word speaking to me. When the Holy Spirit, you get it in your heart, in the Holy Spirit. And usually, quite often, the Holy Spirit will bring up in your heart. The word is in your heart. Will bring up in your heart the word that is in your heart. Does that make sense? Glory be to God. So you got to get the word in your heart. That's how you get the victory. That's how you get the victory, not only over the devil, but you get the victory over the flesh. Come on. And if we'll be real, we'll be real up in here. Every time just about I've gotten myself in hot water is because I went against the word of God. If I had done the word I knew. And sometimes God, and hear me, sometimes you may not know the specific word of truth, but you know the spirit of truth. And so sometimes when you're thinking about doing something that you shouldn't do or doing something that you shouldn't do, the spirit of truth will convict you for doing the thing that you know you shouldn't do. You may not have chapter and verse, but you got the Holy Spirit. Are you hearing what I'm saying? And that's the grace of God operating on your behalf. That's the favor of God operating on your behalf. That's the power of God. That's the person of God touching you. Letting you know you can't do what everybody else do. Y'all better hear what I'm telling you. You can't go where everybody else go. Good God Almighty. Are you hearing what I'm saying? You're bought and purchased with a price. You have godly heritage. Glory be to God. Even at a young tender age that you're at, you can't play everything that everybody else play. You can't act like it. That's not an excuse to live sinful, to think sinful. Are you listening to what I'm saying? And it'll never work. It'll never work. Just keep on living. And you'll look up one day and 10, 15 years down the road, see some of your old schoolmates, and you'd be like, what in the world happened to them? Because they chose to live a life that is contrary to the life of righteousness. Amen. Glory be to God. Then notice in verse 17, Paul says, but if while we seek to be justified by Christ, we ourselves also are found sinners. Is Christ therefore a minister of sin? I don't have time to cover all of this. He says, certainly not. Verse 18, for if I build again those things which I destroyed. He's talking about his preaching and his teaching was to tear down the understanding or the concept of being saved by works alone. Amen. He says, so if he begins to preach what he once did not preach, what he has worked so hard to dismantle, which is the lies of the enemy, amen, then he works against himself, amen. He says, I make myself a transgressor. Verse 19, for I, through the law, died to the law that I might not live to God. In other words, I died to the law. What he's saying is that I no longer rely upon the law to be justified with God, right? That's freedom, isn't it? That's freedom. Amen. And the people that he was speaking to and preaching to, they really needed to know this because the enemy had gotten in and began to confuse them. And so they didn't know whether they were coming or going. You need to understand that the enemy will always try to come in and confuse you about the truth of God's word. And you got to know that you know that you know. Does that make sense? It really does. And that's how you keep the enemy at bay. The Bible says in Acts 2:42, it says, and they continue steadfastly in the apostles' doctrine and in fellowship and in the breaking of bread and in prayers. That's foundational. Those are the things that you and I have to incorporate in our lives on a regular basis. Christianity is a lifestyle, you all. Christianity is a lifestyle. It is not something that you do every now and then and expect for the glory of God to reside up in your home, to live in your life, to live in your heart. Amen. It is a committed fellowship and committed fellowship. But as we do that, we commit ourselves to the Lord of Jesus Christ, where he is not just Lord when I say he's Lord, but he's Lord, amen, in what I do. He's Lord in even what I think. May the words of my mouth and the meditation of my heart be acceptable. Acceptable to who? To the Lord of my life, which is Jesus Christ. Which is Jesus Christ. I'm running out of time. In verse 18, notice what he says in Galatians 2, verse 18. It says, for if I build again those things which I destroyed, I make myself a transgressor. 19. For I, through the law, died to the law that I might live to God. See, we got to die to the law. We don't discard the law, right? We don't discard the law. You don't throw the word out, but you use the word for what the word is designed to be used for. That's to live by. Amen. But we truly cannot live by it. See, God is not just looking at what we do, but our intent, our heart for doing it. Amen. But we cannot, even when we obey the word, we cannot obey it to the degree that we please God without being born again. We must be born again. Amen. He says in verse, I have, now notice, this is the key. This is the key to living a victorious Christian life. This is the key to living an effective Christian life. This is the key to living a life of fulfillment and contentment. And fulfilling the purpose of God. You're not here by accident. You're not here by accident. No matter how you got here, no matter what transpired, amen, to where you were conceived, you're not here by accident. God has a plan, has a purpose for you and for your life. Are you listening to what I'm saying? Don't fall asleep on me. Don't fall asleep on me.
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0: Hello, everybody. I'm Ricky File, and these are Principles for Abundant Living. I want to speak to you that are Christians right now. I'm aware of the fact that anybody can turn their radio on, and non-Christians do tune in sometimes. We're glad you listen. We pray that the Spirit of God will convict you of your need for a Savior in order that you might become born again. But this is directed to those that are Christians. Christian friend, Christian believer, listen, you are not a spiritual hitchhiker. Now, I'm going to share with you in this 5 minutes some information that will help you to have abundant life and help you to have victory over whatever it is you need victory over. So listen closely. You're not a spiritual hitchhiker. You do not have to depend on somebody else to get you through the crisis of life. You have faith, and your faith will work if you'll use it. That's right. You can have your own faith life just like you have your own shoes. When a crisis comes, you don't have to start seeking for all the telephone numbers of people that have 24-hour, round-the-clock prayer available. We have prayer available here, and we're willing and ready to pray for you. But what I'm telling you is that you don't have to be someone that's always depending on somebody else. You've got some faith. Your faith will work. This is brought to you as a means, a way of encouraging you to believe that you can get something from God. What do you do if nobody answers when you call for prayer? Let me tell you something else here. Nobody can be quite as concerned about your problem as you are because they're not in your shoes. But you have faith. You don't have to seek for somebody else always to pray the prayer of faith for you. You can do your own praying, and it can be praying that gets results. If sickness strikes, then you can pray against that. Now, don't take what I'm saying to be something that conveys a message that we don't want you calling or that you shouldn't be calling other people. I'm just telling you, you're not left out of getting an answer if you can't find somebody else to pray for you. You've got faith of your own. What would be best and what would be a better demonstration of faith is for you to get somebody to agree with you. You say, I have faith. I believe God's word. Would you agree with me? We've got our own faith. Our faith is working. What we want you to do when you pray for us is to agree with us that we'll do the work of God. Agree with us that we'll be anointed of God. Agree with us that our needs are all going to be met every day that we broadcast. God has given to every man the measure of faith. Declare that fact about yourself. God has given me the measure of faith. God did not classify me as a doubter or an unbeliever. God said I was of the household of faith. I am a faith man or a faith woman. Say it, friend. Say it often. Faith is something I have. God has given me the measure of faith. In Matthew 7:7, it said, everyone that asketh receiveth. Let me tell you something. Everyone means you're the one. That's the word of Jesus on the subject. He said, everyone that asketh receiveth. Jesus clearly taught that everyone can do his own asking, and everyone that asketh receiveth. So don't be guilty of saying, well, it doesn't do any good for me to ask. I never get any answers. I never get any results. Would you please remember to pray for me? I've had people say to me, every time you pray, pray for me. I've had people say, oh, keep me on your prayer list. Well, now, there's nothing wrong with keeping somebody on your prayer list, but a lot of people, they're so afraid everything's going to fall apart if they don't have other people praying for them. Listen, the Bible teaches us to pray one for another, but it also teaches us to do our own praying. It teaches us that everyone that asketh receiveth. I'm not trying to tell you don't call people to pray for you, pray with you, agree with you. I'm just trying to tell you, you've got some faith too, and your faith works. Your faith works. Oh, I got to stop. 5 minutes already gone.
1: Hi, this is Billy Nickel with Amarillo's First Family Church next to Jorge's Restaurant. Napoleon Bonaparte was the greatest general of his day. His goal was to rule the world. When leading his army to conquer Russia, a snowstorm left his proud military broken and defeated. Napoleon's response was, "God Almighty was too much for me." What a comfort to know that the ultimate ruler of the world, Jesus Christ, wants to be the ruler of your life. He's never lost a battle, and he never will, and he's promised to never leave or forsake you.
2: Hello, this is Diana File, and I want you to join me again in Psalm 19. I've been going over several of these verses that's talking, it has different words, but it really could be summed up by talking about God's word, what he has decreed, what he has spoken. And that is what is vital and important. Really, that's the most important thing in all the world is what God has said. And some people, even who are believers, they don't act like that, do they? They don't give proper time and respect to God and his word. But this is where true living comes from. And it says, let me repeat verse 9. It says, "The fear of the Lord is clean, enduring forever. The judgments of the Lord are true and righteous altogether." God's word is not going to change. Jesus said, "Heaven and earth will pass away, but my words will not pass away." That means they will not be changed. Heaven and earth is going to be changed, but my word will not be changed. And so we need to get that straight in our thinking and in our hearts. God's word is unchangeable. And so this brings the word fear, which is, some people might think, well, what does that mean? Well, the fear of the Lord, that means that you're giving him the proper place of respect and honor, that he's the Most High God. That's the fear of the Lord. And it says it's clean and it endures forever. So we need to stay in the fear of the Lord, don't we? We need to dwell in the fear of the Lord. And of course, you can gain that knowledge of the fear of the Lord through his word, through the Bible. And then it says the judgments of the Lord are true and righteous altogether. What God has decreed, what he has set forth when he has his judgment. In other words, it's like his decree over something. What he decrees is right. It's not like in our modern time where people change the laws, or even judges think they're above the law and they can rule what they want to rule. This is the wrong thing, because the judgments of the Lord are true and righteous altogether. And we should live our lives according to those decrees, those judgments that God has made. Let me give an example. You know, the Bible says you do not commit adultery. That is sexual relationships outside of your marriage. That is adultery, and it's wrong. And so that's already been decreed and established. You cannot justify it or change it by anything you do or say. God's judgment has been set on that. We could name others, like lying. You shall not bear false witness, it says in the Ten Commandments. In other words, it says in Revelation that all liars will have their part in the lake of fire. And so this is already said as a decree or as a judgment. God has decreed this, and it's not going to change for anybody. You can try to make excuses all you want, but you will stand in that judgment before God. If you don't repent now and turn from it, you will face it later and give an account before God. I mean, this is pretty powerful. His judgments are true and righteous altogether. In other words, we can read in the book of Revelation about his judgments coming to this earth in the future, and they are righteous and true. Until next time, get into the word and let the word get in you.

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2: Remember your Creator in the days of your youth, before the days of trouble come and the years approach, when you will say, I find no pleasure in them. That's Ecclesiastes chapter 12, verse 1. I find myself remembering the Lord God Almighty and His Son Jesus Christ every single day. This has been the case for me since the days of my youth. And why? Because my parents and many others around me impressed upon me His presence and His righteousness. Nothing in life was more important to them than passing it on to the next generation. And I'm not sure if you who are listening have had that kind of influence in your life. It makes a huge difference as we face the world where so many never look up to acknowledge God's love and grace. The cares of this world can become so troubling that the worship and devotion to God is discarded or neglected so that He is not praised or glorified. The warning from the ancient writing of Ecclesiastes is a great reminder that in our youth, when we are forming our beliefs and learning the purpose and scope of life, we need to be mindful of God creating us. If we are acknowledging Him and His giving us life, forming ourselves even before we were born, it will lead us toward a gratitude that He made us and breathed into us the breath of life. This is Max Pratt, and I welcome you to this edition of Moments of Inspiration. We pray that God will speak to you through our songs and the message from our Bibles today.

I've heard today that many of the youth who are growing up have not been told about the creative work of God. There are so many messages that dispute and contradict the creation of our world and the universe itself. But our Bibles declare with its first words that God in the 6 days put in order all this and brought it into existence. We can debate how he spoke and light appeared, and how he brought the land and made it separate from the oceans. We can wonder in amazement the beauty of the plant and animal kingdoms. But if we do not believe in the Creator's work, then none of it will lead us to him. We cannot know him, nor the great story of his divine love that will save us from our sins. There will be no real assurance of morality and consciousness of an accountability. I wonder how different the world was when those words from Ecclesiastes were written. Did the writer see and know that the youth of his day were not being taught and instructed to honor the one true living God? Did they question their existence? Were they void of the fact that eternal life was offered to those who remembered their Creator? I know that in our Western culture today that many will not be raised by those who take seriously the Bible calling to honor our God who created us. Many conflicts and problems exist today because of the division of thought about where life began and what purpose we have in living and where it leads us after our earthly journey ends. It seems most important to use this admonition from the ancient writings to speak to us about our honoring God. Remembering him is far more than just the fact that we believe in him and are aware of the creative work. It is placing ourselves under his will and living to please him. It is to behold his majesty and to seek the pathway that he has for us to find him and know him. It is to live in such a way that others will know where we stand in a faith that reveals his will in our lives. In the context of this passage, it is well known that later in life there can be and will be many interruptions, troubles, trials, and issues that can and will not have the desire to be drawn near to the one who has given us all these things. Such early days of seeking to know the Lord and his righteous ways will bring us to respect and honor him as we keep his commands. It will become our most important duty of all. The author offers a great deal of wisdom in his writings. The warnings are given to help those who would come after him would not get lost or confused or be deceived. He sets before us the futility of placing our hope in the pleasures of this life, or the riches that we might gain, or the power or authority that might be ours, and of course, whatever education we might receive. His words resound over and over again that these things really are meaningless. The focus in life is to bring honor and glory to our Creator. If youth has passed, and to this day you have not remembered your Creator, it's not too late. It will not be easy to address what has controlled your heart and mind. Change can be difficult. But the Lord and his love is powerful. His grace is amazing. His promises are marvelous and precious. Realize the greatest value of life is to fear God and keep his commandments, for this is man's whole duty. If you are still young in years, let this word pierce your heart and accept the truth that God is to be worshiped. He is to be adored and loved over all things in life. Let your Creator fashion your heart so that his will can be done in you. Be grateful if you have been instructed by godly parents or grandparents to live a righteous life. Since we know that judgment is coming and that God will bring it all about, let us prepare ourselves, praying and staying alert, keeping the devil away, and letting Jesus live within us.

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1: The Bible is the Lord's guidebook to instruct and illustrate what God reveals about humanity and how we should repent, return to Him, and live daily. The living Word identifies the character of God and the character of natural man. Through the stories, we face the fact we have a sinful nature. We realize we cannot overcome the sinful nature or Satan and the forces of darkness. The living Word reveals we need God and His help. We need a Savior, Jesus, to overcome evil, to receive peace with God, be complete the way He made humanity be. He wants us to be spiritually born again. God's salvation plan of Jesus' death on the cross with our sins and His resurrection the third day is His provided way to return and receive eternal life with Him. He provided no substitute plan. Jesus loves you.

0: Hello, this is Charles Kelsch. Although Fanny Crosby knew suffering and heartache throughout her 95 years, she was known for her sweetness and contentment. Fanny became blind when she was only 6 weeks old. For some, this would have meant a life of frustration and bitterness, but not for Fanny. Her philosophy of life, expressed in poetry when she was just 8, was this.
1: How many blessings I enjoy that other people don't. To weep inside because I'm blind, I cannot and I won't.
0: As a child, Fanny Crosby memorized long passages of scripture, including the first 5 books of the Old Testament and the 4 Gospels. She was educated and later taught for 12 years at the New York School for the Blind. During this time, she wrote many secular songs. Then, in 1850, she had an experience that changed the whole direction of her life.
2: I heard a revival choir sing at the cross. Alas, and did my Savior bleed? And did my Sovereign die? Here, Lord, I give myself away. 'Tis all that I can do.
0: From that time on, all Fanny Crosby's abilities were turned to the work of God. The Bible, the book she had learned to love as a child, became the basis for her songs, and she prayed that she might win 1 million souls to Christ. Fanny Crosby became the leading poet of the gospel hymn movement. Her poems have served as the pattern for gospel hymn writing. In 1873, her songs reached England by way of the Moody Sankey revival. That same year, she wrote the hymn, Blessed Assurance, Jesus is Mine. It reveals, as no other hymn does, the secret of her serene trust and cheerful faith.
3: My dear friend Phoebe, Mrs. Joseph Knapp, was the wife of the founder of the Metropolitan Life Insurance Company. But she was well known as a writer and singer of most excellent music. She was an inspiration to all who knew her. One day, she came to visit me.
4: Fanny, I need your help. I've written this melody. It needs your words.
3: I asked her to play the tune for me on my piano.

0: One of the sweetest I had heard for a long time. I felt while bringing the words and the tones together that the air and the hymn were intended for each other.
1: Tell me, Fanny, what does this melody say to you?
0: It says, "Blessed assurance, Phoebe. Jesus is mine. Oh, what a foretaste of glory divine. Heir of salvation, purchase of God, born of his spirit, washed in his blood."
2: In a moment, Fanny Crosby had completed the first stanza of the poem, exactly as we sing it today. The other stanzas soon fell into place with the lovely personal refrain.
0: Perfect submission, all is at rest. I, in my Savior, am happy and blessed. Watching and waiting, looking above, filled with his goodness, lost in his love. This is my story. This is my song, praising my Savior all the day long.
2: The hymn was published in 1873 with Phoebe Knapp's melody and Fanny Crosby's poem, Blessed Assurance. Since that day, it has met the needs of Christian hearts the world over. As you listen to the Bob Jones University Orchestra play this hymn, remember Fanny Crosby and her cheerful faith. In spite of her handicap, she encouraged thousands with her

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1: Jim Loper is next. 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
2: Hello, this is Pastor Jim Loper at Cornerstone Church, Amarillo, Texas, at 6th and Tennessee. Welcome to our Sunday school class where we are studying the book of Acts, verse by verse. Today, we're going to take lesson 11. We're going to get further into chapter 2, the events that took place on the day of Pentecost. And our text is in Acts chapter 2, verses 14 through 21. Now, the Holy Spirit had fallen upon the disciples, the 120 in the upper room. They were speaking with other tongues. People from the town of Jerusalem that were living there and also that were visiting from a part of the Jewish dispersion throughout the world, they were there. They recognized that some of these languages they were speaking were their home languages, and they asked this question, whatever could this mean? So in verse 14, Peter answers their question. But Peter, standing up with the 11, raised his voice and said to them, men of Judea, and all who dwell in Jerusalem, let this be known to you and heed my words. They had said, what does this mean? What does the speaking in tongues mean? So now Peter is answering them. He says, let this, the meaning of this speaking in tongues, be known to you and heed my words. For these are not drunk as you suppose, since it is only the third hour of the day. But this, the speaking in tongues, is what was spoken by the prophet Joel. And it shall come to pass in the last days, says God, that I will pour out of my spirit on all flesh. Your sons and your daughters shall prophesy. Your young men shall see visions. Your old men shall dream dreams. And on my men servants and on my maid servants, I will pour out my spirit in those days. And they shall prophesy. I will show wonders in heaven above and signs in the earth beneath, blood and fire and vapor of smoke. The sun shall be turned into darkness and the moon into blood before the coming of the great and awesome day of the Lord. And it shall come to pass that whoever calls on the name of the Lord shall be saved. So in those verses, he told them the significance of the speaking in tongues that they were hearing. This is the evidence of the outpouring of the Holy Spirit, the baptism in the Holy Spirit, the gift of the Holy Spirit that was prophesied by Joel. Then after that, he begins to preach a sermon about Jesus. And if we skip down to verse 38, in his conclusion, when he's preaching about Jesus, it says, then Peter said to them, repent. The word repent means change your mind. It's a change of mind that results in a change of direction. And let every one of you be baptized in the name of Jesus Christ. Everybody say everyone. Salvation is offered to everyone. And he's saying here, let every one of you repent, believe in Jesus. You'll receive the remission or the cancellation of your sins. Be baptized in water as an evidence of your faith in Jesus, and you shall receive the gift of the Holy Spirit. In other words, he's saying this gift of the Holy Spirit, this outpouring that Joel prophesied, is not just for us, 120, it's for everyone who believes in Jesus. For the promise, verse 39, speaking of the gift of the Holy Spirit, is to you and to your children, and to all who are afar off, and as many as the Lord our God will call. Now, those are the texts that we're going to study out of Acts chapter 2 today. Roman numeral 2, Peter preached that the baptism in the Holy Spirit is for everyone, fill in the blank, everyone who believes in Jesus. In other words, just in case there's any doubt about what I'm saying, the gift of the Holy Spirit, just like the gift of the Holy Spirit that occurred in Acts chapter 2 is made available to everyone who believes in Jesus. Now, everyone who believes in Jesus is saved, whether they receive the gift of the Holy Spirit or not. But it's God's will for everyone not only to receive the remission of sins and be saved, but also to be empowered with the Holy Spirit. Now, down through the years of ministry, I've met people who have said, I would like to receive the baptism in the Holy Spirit if, everybody say if, I knew it was God's will for me to receive this blessing. Now, Kenneth Hagin says this, if, the word if, is the badge of unbelief. Unbelief says if. All right, so when people say, I would like to receive the baptism in the Holy Spirit, if I knew it was God's will for me to receive this blessing, they're doubting that it's God's will for them to receive. And that doubt negates believing. And everything in the gospel is received by believing. Everything that's in the gospel is received by faith. But sometimes people have been told wrong things. They've been taught wrong things. They have been taught traditions of men which make the word of God of none effect. That means it prevents, those traditions prevent people from receiving the promises in the word of God. So letter B, according to the book of Acts, upon whom is it that God is willing to baptize in the Holy Spirit? According to this text that we're studying, who is it God's will to receive the baptism in the Holy Spirit? Well, Acts 2, 38 and 39 puts it very clearly. Then Peter said to them, repent, which means have another mind, change your direction, and let every one of you be baptized in the name of Jesus Christ. People can't be baptized in the name of Jesus Christ unless they believe in Jesus. So water baptism is an evidence of faith. So he's saying, put your faith in Jesus for the remission of sins. You know what the word remit means? It means to cancel all claims and debts incurred because of sin. Wow. Isn't that a beautiful word? Think of it. Having all the claims and debts that you incurred because of the sin of your lifetime canceled because the blood of Jesus has paid the price. When you believe in him and you receive him as your Lord and Savior, your sins are forgiven. They're not only forgiven, but they're canceled. Let me put it to you this way. They're expunged from the record. Amen. A lot of people think that God forgives you but still keeps a record and secretly he's not happy about it. No, he forgives the sin and wipes it out of the record as if it never existed. He takes it away. So now you're eligible to receive the gift of the Holy Spirit. You shall receive the gift of the Holy Spirit. Everybody say the gift of the Holy Spirit. For the promise, and in his context, the promise he's talking about is the gift of the Holy Spirit, which he had already explained to them that this was the fulfillment of what Joel prophesied, and that if they'll believe in Jesus, they also can receive this gift. For the promise is to you and to your children and to all who are afar off and as many as the Lord our God will call. So letter D, the gift of the Holy Spirit, referred to here as the promise, fill in the blank, the promise, is the baptism in the Holy Spirit. The baptism in the Holy Spirit. Now, here's a text later on in the book of Acts that proves that. 10 years after the day of Pentecost, Peter ministered to the Roman centurion Cornelius and all his relatives and friends and associates. And they believed in Jesus, and they all received the baptism in the Holy Spirit and began to speak with other tongues, just like the 120 did in Acts chapter 2 on the day of Pentecost. Well, the other apostles and elders called Peter on the carpet because he'd gone into the house of a Gentile which was not the practice of the Jews. And they demanded an accounting as to why he did this. So he explained it to them. And in his explanation, he refers to Cornelius's household receiving the baptism in the Spirit as the same gift, fill in the blank, same gift of God that the disciples received themselves on the day of Pentecost. Remember, on the day of Pentecost, in verse 38, Acts chapter 2, the baptism of the Holy Spirit is called the gift of the Holy Spirit. Here in Acts 11, talking about Cornelius and his family receiving the baptism in the Holy Spirit, Peter refers to it as the same gift. In verse 15, he said, as I begin to speak, the Holy Spirit fell upon them. Now let's stop right there for a minute. Let me just make a side point. That's what I'm believing God for. I am believing God for the Holy Spirit to fall upon us. I'm not talking about just having a nice church where everybody's friendly and loving and we have good programs and we have good messages. We need the Holy Spirit to fall upon us in our prayer meetings, to fall upon us in our services. Now, I don't know if you've ever experienced that or not, but it changes your life. And we need a constant flow of being filled and refilled with the Holy Spirit. I'm telling you, church changes when the Holy Spirit falls upon us. Amen? Life changes when the Holy Spirit falls upon us. We are different when the Holy Spirit falls upon us. Well, Peter had that going in his life. And he began to speak the gospel to Cornelius' household. And while he was speaking, the Holy Spirit fell. Oh, that's what I want for my preaching. I want the Holy Spirit to fall when the word goes forth. As I began to speak, the Holy Spirit fell upon them. Upon whom? Cornelius' household. As, or just like he did upon us, that's the 120, at the beginning, referring to the day of Pentecost. Then I remembered the word of the Lord, how he said, John indeed baptized with water, but you shall be baptized with the Holy Spirit. So the Holy Spirit falling upon us, the gift of the Holy Spirit is the baptism in the Holy Spirit. Verse 17, if therefore God gave them, Cornelius' household, the same gift, referring to the baptism in the Holy Spirit, as he gave us on the day of Pentecost, when we believed on the Lord Jesus Christ, who was I that I should withstand God? Now, I am not satisfied with my witnessing. There's more. You know, God will take you to a certain point and you get faithful of that, then he'll stretch you some more. Then he'll stretch you some more.
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4: Defying a woman. And he could not define and would not define a woman to that representative. How many of you know we're sick? We're in a terrible spot when the leaders of our nation cannot define. I can define a dog. I can define a cat. I believe I can define a woman. I believe I can define a man. But the leaders of our nation are saying, we don't know. We're not doctors. Not long after, Secretary Cardona refused to say if schools should hide a child's gender transition from parents. Fox News reported that this last Friday, Mr. Cardona gave an interview to the Associated Press, and he said that he does not, and I'm quoting now, quote, respect people who are misbehaving in public and acting like they know what's right for kids, end of quote. The National School Board Association last year, in 2022, they sent a letter to President Biden, and they were protesting that parents were coming to school board meetings, and they were very angry because the school is showing them pornographic material. They're very angry because the school is trying to jam down their throats LGBTQ+, and they've added probably a half a dozen more letters to it now. They're very angry because that the school is trying to keep things from the parents, and the National School Board Association sent a letter to our president calling on them, to parents that protest, to be federally investigated. They claim that they were facing threats. The school boards are facing threats at meetings, and most significant in their letter was that parents should be examined under the Patriot Act that George Bush put in place after the 9/11 bombings in New York City. Almost weekly, I hear people saying, doesn't our president, doesn't his cabinet, don't the school system realize that they're tearing this nation down? What can they not see? Let me tell you something, they see very clearly. They're not misguided. They're very much on target for what they want to accomplish. And what they want to accomplish, you cannot rebuild this nation until you destroy this nation. You cannot rebuild, you cannot build another infrastructure until you dismantle the infrastructure that we have right now. Historian and philosopher Arnold Toynbee wrote in his book, Surviving the Future, what many of the liberal movers and shakers of the world have been saying and planning literally for decades. He says, and I quote, "We are approaching the point at which the only effective scale for operations of any importance will be the global scale." Notice the wording. The local states ought to be deprived of their sovereignty and subordinated to the sovereignty of a global world government. I think the world state will still need an armed police, and the world government will have to command sufficient force to be able to impose peace. The people of each local sovereign state will have to renounce their state sovereignty of a literally worldwide world government. I want to see a world government established, end of quote. Now, Arnold Toynbee, believe it or not, wrote those words back, I believe it was in 1949. Even then, these seeds were being sown. But he is only one of literally millions in this nation that believe the only answer for our troubled world and for the chaos in America is that we become a part of the global community by no longer being a sovereign nation, an autonomous nation, but joining in with the rest of the world and being under the rule of the UN. These are educated, very powerful people. They pour billions of dollars into organizations that have orchestrated trying to dismantle America and bring us under a one world government. Dr. Michael Youssef, some of you listen to him on radio or maybe on the internet. He had an article lately that was published by CBN News that tells of Sir John Boyd, a Scottish doctor and politician. Sir John received the Nobel Prize back in 1949 for his research on improving global food production. He donated all of the money to organizations that were working for a united world government. That was 74 years ago. And bit by bit, these things have taken a hit on the United States of America and this republic. Now, lest you think I'm off on the deep end, I want to read to you from Forbes magazine what a contributor from the World Economic Forum wrote. This is just a little part of the piece. It is titled, Welcome to 2030. I own nothing, have no privacy, and life has never been better. Here it is. Welcome to the year 2030. Welcome to my city, or should I say our city. I don't own anything. I don't own a car. I don't own a house. I don't even own my appliances or any clothes. It might seem odd to you, but it makes perfect sense for us in this city. Everything you considered a product has now become a service. We have access to transportation, accommodations, food, and all of the things we need in our daily lives. One by one, all these things became free, so it ended up not making sense for us to own so much. End of quote. And it goes on, and all of the things we need in our daily lives, one by one, all of these things, he said, became just given to us. If you're asking, if you're saying, Pastor, and I'm getting ready to close, and that doesn't mean anything to you, but if you're asking, Pastor, why are you telling us this? This is depressing. I came to church to be encouraged. Well, I'm wanting you to realize something. I know we want to be encouraged. The people of Ukraine would love to be encouraged right now. Their nation is being torn apart. There's civil war going on around this world in different nations, and Christians would love to be encouraged by a good economy. They would love to be encouraged because they have a nice home to live in. They would love to be encouraged because their kids are attending a good, well-balanced education somewhere. But what I'm wanting you and I to see is that as we get closer and closer to the coming of the Lord Jesus Christ, that means we're also getting closer and closer to the reign and the rule of the Antichrist. And you're not going to find encouragement except one place, and that is in the Lord Jesus Christ. You're only going to find encouragement in the Lord. As we are seeing the infrastructure of Babylon being built even now. And I've only scratched the surface. I'll be sharing more with you. But I want to leave you with God's blessed assurance. It's available as you and I have a one-on-one, meaningful, up-to-date relationship with Christ. You see, God is doing something. Pastor Joe pointed it out. What the song says, even when I don't see it, he's working. How many of you know it applies in here too? Not just prayer requests. It applies to this as well. It applies to end time things. Even though I don't see, even though I don't feel like God is doing anything, God is at work very much in these last days. And one of the things he's doing, he's shaking the church loose from the moorings of things that we love so much down here. Because he's coming for a church that is crying out, even so, Lord Jesus, come quickly. I got to close with this, but I want to give you some perspective. Most of you know that Nero was responsible for killing the Apostle Paul. He had him decapitated. History says that his name, Nero's name, became a byword for degeneracy. If we think that we have crooked and perverse leaders that just gall your bladder, if you think that we have people that are terrible, I want to give you some perspective. I'm not trying to make what our leaders are doing make to look better, but I'm saying we need to have perspective. Nero was enthroned in Rome in 54 AD at the age of 16. He went on to rule for almost a decade and a half. And during that time, he developed a reputation for tyranny, for murderous cruelty, and decadence that is still mentioned in infamy almost 2,000 years later. According to various Roman historians, he commissioned the assassination of Agrippina the Younger, his mother and sometimes lover. He sought to poison her, then to have her crushed by a falling ceiling or drowned in a self-sinking boat, before ultimately her murder was disguised as a suicide. Nero was betrothed at 11 and married at 15 to his adoptive sister, Claudia Octavia, the daughter of the emperor Claudius. At the age of 24, he divorced her, banished her, ordered her bound at her wrist with them being slit, and wanted her suffocated in a steam bath, and he received her, pardon me for being blunt, I'm telling you this for a reason, he received her decapitated head when it was delivered to his court. He also murdered his second wife. He had a senator by the name of Publius Claudius, and there's some other names attached, murdered because his actions were rather melancholy whenever Nero was around him. But Nero is credited for burning down the entire city of Rome while he fiddled, the fable says, but historians say it's more than a fable. He was famous for never wearing the same garment twice. He was a very evil, he was a despicable person. And I'm telling you all of that for this reason. That's what the church of that day lived under. That's what the church of that day. He emasculated one of the senators and had him to dress up like a bride and had a public wedding. That's how debauched, that's how evil it was. And yet the church turned the world upside down for God. The church, because their encouragement was not from the economy. Their encouragement was not from the house they lived in. Their encouragement was from Almighty God. On Christ, the solid rock I stand. All of our ground is sinking sand. We can live next door to hell, but if we have Jesus, we can be encouraged.
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0: Sunday, August 2nd. Let's take a look at the weather. The high temperature in Amarillo yesterday was 95 degrees. Today, the high is expected to be about 100 degrees, a breeze of about 5 miles per hour. Overnight low tonight, low 70s. Tomorrow, back up past 100, up to about 104. Winds gusting to 30 miles an hour from the south. 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
1: There are moments in your life when God intends to bring a blessing through you to someone else, but it has to come uniquely through you because there are some things only you can do. There are some needs only you can see, some hands only you can hold, some prayers only you can pray, some tears only you can cry, some gifts only you can give, some meals only you can cook. There are some people only you can reach, some moments only you can take. Think about it. God placed you in your specific family, in this generation, in this time in history, in your unique demographic situation, in this specific geographic location, so that you can make a difference there. What's your difficult step of obedience that's right in front of you? A great God made you to be great, so act like it. Don't miss your moment.

0: What a joy it is to be here with you on this Sunday morning. Welcome. Before we get started into too much of the service, let's take a look at what's happening around the church so that you can get plugged in. Tonight at 6 p.m., Lit Students and College Ministry will meet right here in the sanctuary. 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Also, Pastor Ricky is teaching God's Plan for Man in the Propel Room. Remember, he takes you through the detailed book by Finest Dake about God's very plan for man through the Bible. It's detailed, and Pastor Ricky does a thorough job of sharing these details with you and I. Join us at 6 p.m. in the Propel Room for God's Plan for Man.
1: Hello, everybody. I'm Ray Ubieta Jr., and I'm in charge of the college group. If you are college age or young adult, we'd love to see you get involved with our college ministry. We have weekly Bible studies, activities such as soccer, volleyball, board games, and even just going out to eat and fellowshipping with one another. If you would like more information, you can go to the front desk where they will get you in contact with me and plugged in. I'm excited to see y'all there, and I can't wait.
0: Are you taking advantage of our corporate prayer times? 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We would love to have you join us for any of those three prayer times during your work week.
2: 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We'd love to see you there.
0: And that concludes today's announcements. If you need any of this information again, remember you can check it out on our app, Accelerate Church-Amarillo. In the App Store, you can find all of the details right there. But right now, let's prepare our hearts for worship as we all stand.
3: Hallelujah. Yeah. Let's all stand and worship the King this morning.
4: Hallelujah.
3: I know you're excited about it.
4: Yes.
3: I'm excited about it. God is good. Let's lift him up this morning.
4: Yeah. Praise the Lord.

0: Whatever you need, He's got it this morning. Whatever your situation, He's the one that's the deliverer. He's the one that knows the way out. He's the one with the answer that you need. The one that just seems to escape you. He has it. Thank you, Lord Jesus. We receive that. Say that out loud. I receive that. What do you receive? The wisdom of God. The answer to your situation. Thank you, Lord Jesus. Thank you, Lord Jesus. Lord, we look to you today. We set aside every distraction, every care, every weight of this life. And we put our focus and we fix our eyes on you, the creator of heaven and earth, the only one that came and took our place and died on that cross. But you didn't stay dead, you rose again. And just like Jesus rose from the dead, our old man is dead and we are resurrected this morning. New creations in Christ Jesus. All things have passed away. All things have become new. If you believe that, shout amen. Amen. Praise the name of Jesus. The presence of the Lord is here. And whatever you need, He knows how to take care of you. He's got the supply. I said He's got the supply. He's got more than enough. Say that out loud. He's more than enough. Say it again. He's more than enough. For me. You get it personalized. You can't help it if anyone else says that, but you can help it if you say it. Say it again. He's more than enough.
1: He's more than enough.
0: Another way of saying that is El Shaddai. He's El Shaddai. You know, I don't know every need you have. There's no way I can know that. Even in a room like this, those streaming, listening by radio, everyone in the house. But He knows. God knows. And He cares. He cares. He hasn't forgotten your labor of love. Great will be your reward if you endure to the end. Amen. I've prayed for you that you would have an open heart to receive what God has for you.

looked out here this morning and I saw the sweetest little children in the world. And I'm not just talking about them, I'm talking about you. And he said, Aaron, they're my little children. So you have to start seeing yourself like that. You need

0: 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Amen.
1: Amen. Raise your hands to heaven. Aaron and I want to pray for you. Father, thank you for a house full of people hungry for your presence today. You made a promise in your word when you said, blessed are those that hunger and thirst for righteousness. They shall be filled. I ask you to be faithful, Lord, to your word and to fill everyone right to the degree of their hunger today. Fill them in the name of Jesus with answers, with strength, with the ability to hear your voice. The most valuable thing in the world is to hear the voice of the Holy Spirit. Thank you for ears to hear what your Spirit is speaking. May we receive everything you have for us. In the name of Jesus, we declare this and we believe this. Now shout amen if you're in agreement. Amen. Praise God. Welcome to Accelerate Church this morning. I'm Pastor Jeremy, and this is my wife, Erin. We're glad that you're here. Praise God. If it's your first time or you've been here 100 times, welcome.
0: Welcome.
1: Welcome,
0: welcome.
1: But you know what? This is a place where we've been knit together for a place for the Holy Spirit to come and abide. So I'm thankful for his presence here. Amen. Take a few moments and greet one another. Shake someone's hand. Hug someone's neck if you know them well enough. Smile at somebody and tell them it's good to see you in the house of God today. Children, we're going to dismiss you. You're going to children's church. You're going to have fun and be taught the word of God. Amen. Great job, worship team. Thank you, Miss Sabrina and the whole team. We're blessed. All of you streaming, welcome in. So glad to have you. Everyone listening by radios, we broadcast live on the Kingdom Keys Network. It's great to have you today. Praise the Lord. Sure thankful for all of you that came out to fill this house today. I was glad when they said, let's go to the house of the Lord. Amen. I prayed for you that you would receive strength today for this week. You never know what a week holds. Have you noticed? Well, I do know this. Jesus said, don't worry about tomorrow, because sufficient is the trouble for tomorrow. Can I tell you this? Sufficient is the help for tomorrow. What you need to think about is today. And today you need to boldly declare, the Lord is the strength of my life.
2: Yes.
1: You want to try it?
2: Yes.
1: Say it out loud.
2: The Lord
1: is the strength of my life. Say this.
2: The greater one lives in me.
1: Think about that. That's based off 1 John 4:4, where it says, you are of God, little children, and have overcome the world. For greater is he that's in you than he that's in the world.
2: Yeah.
1: Say it again.
2: The greater one
1: lives in me. Praise God. If he lives in you, then anything you face is less than the greater one. So you don't need to approach this week in fear. I understand if you read the headlines, there's trouble all around in this world. But let me tell you, the greater one is greater than all the trouble you'll face. And he has what you need, the supply for today of strength. So I pray that you receive strength today in this house. We're going to take the next few minutes and we're going to worship the Lord with our giving, our tithes and offerings. Come on, are you excited about that? 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Whichever method you choose, it's you that opens the door to God's supply.
2: Amen
1: and amen and amen and amen. Somebody say amen.
2: Amen.
1: I mean, could I get an usher to grab my iPad off of my desk for me? I appreciate it. And I want to share something with you. The Lord had prepared something in my heart. At the conference I was just in, they asked me to speak on the tithes and offerings. And the Lord dropped something in my spirit, and I was just going to let that go because we ended up having a Holy Ghost runaway, and I came full of fire today. So I hope you're ready to receive some fresh fire from the Holy Ghost. There's a fresh fire in the Holy Ghost available for anyone that wants to tap into it. I got absolutely sloppy drunk in the spirit last Monday night, and it was the best time I've had in a while, let me tell you. And we just worshiped and praised God. So I didn't get to share my offering message. And as I was going to share something else with you, the Holy Spirit prompted me, share this. So I'm going to share what I have prepared right here. And I hope that you have ears to hear. Thank you, Justin. Give Justin a hand clap. Been faithful and been here all these years. Way back there in the Kingdom Keys days. Amen. Did you come with an expectancy to receive today? Yes. Praise the Lord. I came with an expectancy to deliver a word, but I wasn't prepared for that. Honestly, this is the Holy Spirit on the fly here telling me what to do. This is the way He will do many times. Amen. Praise God. You doing good? Take me just a second to pull it up here. How many have seen God's faithfulness when it comes to giving and tithing? Huh? Amen. Well, the Lord, He shows us who He is by the names that He has revealed Himself to be in the Bible. You see, God is not who you just want Him to be. God is who He is according to the Word of God. I'll give you an example. Jehovah Shalom. Does anybody know what that means? God, our peace. If you hadn't had peace, it's because God hasn't been God of your life this week. Because when He's Lord of your life, you have peace that passes understanding. I don't mean to call people out. You don't have to get mad at me right out the gate in an offering exhortation here. But I'm just telling you, God is Jehovah Shalom. He is God, my peace. Some of you need to enter into the peace that He's prepared for you. He's the Prince of Peace. When you go to sleep at night. If you're not getting good sleep, you need to start speaking what the Word of God says. He gives His beloved sleep and sweet sleep on top of that. You wake up refreshed. Said, I'm just not able to sleep. People repeat that over and over. Well, Jehovah Shalom says peace. Everybody say peace.
2: Peace.
1: Jehovah Rapha. You know what that means? Jehovah our healer. So He's our peace. He's our healer. This is who God has revealed Himself to be. How about one that maybe you're not familiar with? You probably can't spell it if you don't look it up. Jehovah Tsidkenu. Tsidkenu. Can you say that out loud? Tsidkenu. Spelled with a T. Tsidkenu. You know what that means? That's right. He's the Lord, our righteousness. Say righteousness. Well, I want to talk to you specifically this morning about Jehovah Jireh. That was a little more familiar. There's songs out about Jehovah Jireh, but that means He's the Lord, our provider. Amen. Now listen to me. As we seek the Lord, He gives us peace like a river. Yeah, I've got peace like a river. I've got peace like a river. I've got peace. Let's sing it again. I like to hear y'all sing. Listen to that. I love it. I've got peace. See, now you should be able to sing that. And when you sing that, here's what you got to know. If you're seeking the Lord, He just provides peace. People tell on themselves by a lack of peace they haven't been seeking God. As if you seek God, you'll have peace. Like a river that just flows. Praise God. You know what else? I'm going back over these words again. I can't get past them. As I seek Him, here's what happens. He heals our bodies by His stripes. You see, I am healed. And I am whole. From the top of my head to the soles to the tip of my toes. 1 Peter 2:24 says we were. And if we were, then I am. I am healed and I am whole. From the top of my head to the soles to the tip of my toe. Whoa, whoa, whoa, whoa. So I went Pastor Ricky on you. As we seek the Lord, He gives us His righteousness as a gift when we repent. Isn't that good news? All you have to do is turn from your wicked ways. And all of a sudden He'll meet you right there. Righteousness. Now you're the righteousness of God in Christ Jesus. Glory to God. Well, as we seek Him, just like all of those things, we seek Him. Here's what else happens. He provides everything that we need. Notice this. Most people are busting their tails to try to provide for themselves. God gave you two hands. You go to work. But there's nothing quite like the blessing getting on your work. So Jehovah Jireh wants to be your provider. And listen to me very carefully. If he desires to be our provider, and he does because he's our shepherd.
3: Yes.
1: And he's not just a shepherd. He's a good shepherd. He said, and I quote John 10, I am a good shepherd. Praise God. There's another scripture that says he's the great shepherd. A good shepherd has healthy sheep. A good shepherd has prosperous sheep, not worried about where their next meal's coming from. Trying to contain myself a little bit. He's the great shepherd. That means our job is simply to seek him and obey him. That's all we have to do. And then his enablement to prosper will come upon us. And that enablement is called the blessing. Everyone say the blessing.
3: Blessing.
1: Now jot this down. Proverbs 10:22. It says, quote, the blessing of the Lord makes one rich, and he adds no sorrow with it. I need some bass put in my voice here. I can tell you right now, I feel a little high here today. I don't know what's going on. The blessing is designed to pursue you. I want you to catch this. Jehovah Jireh is your provider, and his enablement to provide for you is called the blessing. And the blessing, what that does, and here's the way it works, it comes after you, meaning you're not chasing a blessing. You're chasing God. Lord, what do you want me to do? That's what I'm going to do today. I'm yours. Whatever you command, that's what I'm going to do today. And as you do that, what happens? The blessing starts to come on you and overtake you. In fact, jot this down. Deuteronomy chapter 28 and verse 2. It says, and all these blessings, plural, shall come upon you and overtake you because you obey the voice of the Lord your God. Now, this is the same blessing that Abraham lived in. You've heard of Father Abraham, haven't you? He has many sons, and many sons has Father Abraham. I am one of them, and so are you. So let's just praise the Lord. Glory to God. Lift your hand to heaven. Lord, we praise you today because you made the blessing available to us. The same blessing that Abraham walked in is ours in Christ in Jesus' name. Say amen to this. All right. So Abraham, he lived in the blessing and the results were clear. Jot this down. Genesis 13:2. Your homework assignment is to go look all these up and see if Pastor Jeremy is telling you the truth. Genesis 13 and verse 2 says, Abram, this is a quote, was very rich in livestock, in silver, and in gold. So the blessing made him rich. By the way, this is right around a couple of chapters within the proximity of this being written is where the king of Sodom said, I want to give you something. And Abraham said, no, I won't even take a lace in my sandal. I won't even take a strap from you, lest you say that you made me rich. Why? He knew that it was the blessing of God that made him rich.
3: Yes.
1: Say that out loud. The blessing of God,
3: makes me rich.
1: You got to get this down till it becomes a part of you. Hopefully, if you've come a few times, you're like, Pastor Jeremy, I've heard all these a lot. Good. I want you to hear them again. Because this is boiling on the inside of me. In Genesis 14, so that's just a chapter later, that's where you see the king of Sodom coming. Now, if Abraham recognized that Jehovah Jireh is who made him rich, don't you think we ought to recognize the same today? Yeah, it's not our job that makes us rich. It's not us and our own power and intellect that makes us rich. It's the wisdom of God and the blessing of God. I said it's the wisdom of God and the blessing of God. Don't forget the richest man that's ever been on the planet besides Jesus was Solomon. And what happened? The Lord wrote him a blank check. He said, I'll give you anything you want. And here's what he asked for, wisdom, to judge. So much for a judgment-free zone. I want wisdom to judge your people righteously. God said, he liked that so much that he said, I'm going to bless you beyond anyone that's been blessed. And Solomon was blessed. Yet Jesus then kind of flips the script on us. And I read it to you just a couple of weeks ago. He said this, look at the flowers of the field that are today and aren't tomorrow. And Solomon in all his glory, he wasn't dressed as beautiful as those flowers. And yet he then turns it on us. If you'll seek him first, he'll add everything you need, including clothes, better than you could buy for yourself. Jot this down, Galatians 3. I know you know this. I just preached a series on him. Verses 13 and 14. Christ has redeemed us from the curse of the law so that the blessing of Abraham would come on us. The blessing. Jesus wants you blessed. The blessing makes you rich. You don't get the blessing by chasing the blessing. You get the blessing by chasing Christ Jesus. And when you do chase him with all your heart and all that you have, you find him. And there's nothing better than finding Jesus in any situation. Amen. One reason the Lord wants us blessed, he said this in 2 Corinthians, so that we abound to every good work, just like the Philippians did. So turn in your Bible. I like this. I don't have it on the screen unless they move quickly. But Philippians chapter 4, verses 15 through 19 out of the New King James Version. And I want you to hear this. Philippians chapter 4, verses 15 through 19. What am I telling you? The Philippian church abounded to every good work. And we know this because Paul, inspired by the Holy Spirit, wrote them in Philippians 4 and verse 15. That's where I'm going to start reading. He said, now you Philippians know also that in the beginning of the gospel, when I departed from Macedonia, no church shared with me concerning giving and receiving, but only you. For even in Thessalonica, you sent aid once and again for my necessities. Verse 17, not that I seek the gift, but I seek the fruit that abounds to your account. Verse 18, indeed, I have all and abound. I am full, having received from Epaphroditus the things sent from you. He's talking about money. Yeah. I want you to look at this in verse 18. You better have your Bible out and make sure this preacher's telling you the truth. So he's talking to a church that gave him money. And here's what he says about giving him money. He said, I'm not seeking the gift, but a sweet-smelling aroma, acceptable sacrifice, well-pleasing to God. So we've entered this time of the service where God is watching you. He's always watching you, you know, but this is where God is watching, and it's well-pleasing to God when you give to the advancement of the kingdom through a church. Because that's exactly, taking this in context, what had happened. A church got together and gave to Paul, and they kept giving to Paul, even when no one else would. And he said, here's what I like. There's something now that's abounding to your account in heaven. Glory to God. So think of this. God opened a system. This is the way the blessing works, where we can give financially to the advancement of the kingdom. And God says, I like that. That smells good to me. It's well-pleasing to God when you give like that. And how many of you know what verse 19 says? And my God shall supply all of your need according to his riches in glory by Christ Jesus. So your supply is connected to your giving. So in case you've gotten unrenewed in your thinking and you're like, oh yeah, we always have this time of service. If you're not careful, you're going to get an unrenewed mind. You can. Trust me, I know. I've been there before. I've been in services where there's, you know, 3-4 offerings, and I'm like, I got an unrenewed mind now. Now, I'm committed not to doing that. You know, we'll do a special offering sometimes as a second offering when we have a guest like we did a couple of weeks ago. But I have to say this, the pressure's not on you because he's the supplier. People are not the supplier of Accelerate Church. The government is not the supplier of Accelerate Church. God and Jehovah Jireh specifically is the provider for Accelerate Church. And he wants to be your personal provider as well. Amen. Have you been encouraged by this?
3: Yes.
1: Let me read it again. And my God shall supply all your need according to. So the standard, according to, means the set standard is his riches, not your need. You got that? So your need doesn't move God, but his standard is a lot of money. He owns the cattle on 1,000 hills. You ever thought about that? That's a scripture, verbatim. That means that he owns an endless amount of cattle on 1,000 hills. You'd be hard pressed to find 1,000 hills in Amarillo, Texas. I tell you, that's a lot of hills. It's a lot of cattle. He uses gold for his streets. His gates are pearls. He's got all kinds of, I mean, beyond natural, human, earthly conception. His wealth is beyond anything. There's no shortage. There's no scarcity. God's not shaken today. His economy's doing very, very well. And you'll do well in whatever economy you live in if you trust the Lord and you take these scriptures I've said and you believe that the blessing is at work in your life. Stand to your feet. Ushers, come forward. Father, we thank you for all of these things that are true in your word. We take you at your word. And Lord, I ask that everyone that gives by faith today and tithes and brings this holy increase to you, I pray that you would accept it and that you would bless every one of your children that by faith are releasing this today. As the kingdom advances, I thank you that they will be increased coming in and going out. They'll be the head and not the tail. They'll come out above and not beneath. I declare these things in Jesus' name. If you agree, shout amen one more time.
3: Amen.
1: We have some other faith confessions for you to make, so make them loud and come and give. It's breakthrough time. Once been because of my obedience in tithing and giving, I declare God's favor surrounds me like a shield. Inheritances, settlements, sales and estates that are rightfully mine, I tell them to be released to me. Opportunities for advancement are hunting me down. I call for
3: raises and bonuses.
1: I tell my wallet and bank account to fill up. Because the Lord delights to see me prosper. The Lord will cause me to find money unexpectedly. I have the mind of Christ. Therefore, I'll be inspired with God ideas and inventions that will cause me to prosper. It's time for overflow. I speak abundance over my family and supernatural debt deliverance. My children and I will increase more and more. So I abound in every good work. Do you believe that? Amen and amen. Well, give somebody a high five and be seated if you would. Praise God. Brother Larry, do you still have that word? I just had that prompted to me. Come over here if you would. Let's go front and center. Praise God. Would y'all give Brother Larry Brooks a hand clap? You want to know how he came to church? I invited him. Yes. You want to know the truth of it? He asked me, put me on the spot. He said, where are you going to church? I said, the radio station.
4: That's what he said.
1: He said, what? I said, yeah, the radio station. Then he and Miss Margaret showed up.
4: Yes,
1: how many of you remember Miss Margaret?
4: Yes.
1: Praise the name. I know. You better, huh? 50 years of marriage. She's dancing on those gold streets right now.
4: Yes.
1: Amen. Well, Brother Larry had come to me yesterday as we're celebrating James's 50th. Birthday. He said, I got a word from God. I said, be ready. So he's ready. In season and now. Amen. Let's listen up.
5: Well, first of all, there was a message preached in all the praise and worship this morning.
6: Yes.
5: He's faithful. His name is faithful and true.
6: Yeah.
5: He is glorious.
6: Yeah.
5: He is seated on the throne.
7: Yeah.
5: But he said to me back in June, come unto me, you who are heavy laden. The most misused word in the world today is, I'm so stressed. What do you have to be stressed about? Jesus said, come unto me, all you who labor and heavy laden, I will give you rest. Put your faith and your trust in me. I am faithful. I'm the one that will supply. I'm the one that will do. I am no respecter of persons. What I have done for one, I will do for you, says the Lord. For I am mighty and holy, and I look after my people and my children, and I care for them. So come unto me, all you who labor and are heavy laden, and I will give you rest.
1: Amen. Praise God. Come on, give God praise like you received that. If you come to Him and give Him your burden, He's going to take it right off your shoulders. That anointing breaks the yoke, removes the burden. Amen. And let me tell you, you positioned yourself right this week, because here you are on the first day of the week. Not because I'm the pastor here, but because when you position yourself before the Word of God, God will speak to you, and that Word will come alive to you. It's the entrance of God's Word brings light. So you have positioned yourself to receive revelation today, and really whatever the subject is, you know, if you'll come with an open heart to God, having fellowshiped with God, coming to Him and laying down your burdens, He will then speak to you a word that will bring not only strength to you, but answers to your situation. A very present help in the time of trouble. You ever been in trouble and need a God? Well, He's already given His word, so we know the answer in every situation. Now, some of you know too much to freak out when circumstances change. And I'm not sending against anybody. I'm not pointing at any one person. But if you shout amen on Sunday, and then on Monday you're freaking out because you're dealing with the circumstance, you didn't quite get it. So I don't judge the success here of a sermon by how many shout amen, though I love it when you shout. The real judgment there, or the measuring stick for whether it's successful, is are you taking the word and living it? That's how you can tell if it's been successful. So if you bind distractions, which I bind, and I'll come in, if you'll come in agreement, I bind distractions right now. And I pray the Lord anoints me to speak a right now word for you and I. I came with an open heart and an open ear to hear what He's speaking for me to speak to you. I pray that you have an open ear to hear what He's speaking to you as well. And today you can receive a word that will help you forever in Jesus' name. Amen. Amen. Amen. Praise God. Well, turn in your Bible, if you would, to Luke chapter 9. Let's give that a second try. Luke chapter 9. Ah, that's more like it. Talking to you about under the influence. This is already part 4. Someone was talking to me about this. I've, by the way, received more feedback from this series so far than any series I believe I've ever preached. And I appreciate all the feedback. Most of it's positive, and I appreciate that. I would expect there to be some negative once this is put on television and on radio. We're on live right now, but when we're on daily, more people hear it that don't listen on Sunday because they might be in church. And I might tick off some sipping, tipsy Christians. But I'm called by God to do this. I'm not preaching this to make people mad or to prove a point. I want to know, what does the Bible say about drinking alcohol? What is the truth about alcohol? I can tell you this, alcohol is a spirit. It is a spirit. And that is alcohol is a spirit that influences people away from God. It always does. It takes you away from being faithful to your wife. It takes you away, well, I'm preaching the truth, from a calm, peaceful demeanor. It stirs up anger in people. The Holy Spirit, however, is holy. It's in His name, right? And He leads you to be closer to the Lord. And if we've ever need to be closer to the Lord, now's a good time. Now's a good time. Look around, right? Look at the news headlines, and you'll say, "Ooh, thank God. He's right here with me. He said He'd never leave me nor forsake me." Amen. By the way, because of this, alcohol being a spirit and the Holy Spirit, it's almost like a tug of war. Which one are you going to yield to? That's why Ephesians chapter 5 has been our foundation verse so far in this series. So if you missed all those, just jot that down. Ephesians chapter 5, specifically verse 18, where it tells us not to be under the influence of an intoxicating spirit, but instead to be being filled with the Holy Spirit. By the way, it is possible to follow Jesus and without realizing it, yield yourself to the wrong spirit. This is why this series is very important, because I know as I look across here, to my knowledge, most of you don't ever drink alcohol. Praise God for it. There may be a few sneakers around that do it every once in a while, but I know that most of you, at least in front of my face, you're like, well, we already got this. But I'm preaching this not just for any one individual, but to establish in this day and time that we live in, right in the middle of the real pandemic of alcohol, that here's the truth on the matter. And that's what this series is all about. But I want you to think about this, because it's kind of looking at it from a different angle. It's possible that you could be a disciple of Jesus and yield to the wrong spirit and not know it. And I want to show it to you in Scripture. Okay? It's already happened to the literal apostles, how we know them now. But when they were disciples and Jesus was on the planet, this happened more than one time. Let's look at Luke 9 and you'll see what I'm talking about this morning. Verse 53. It's a long chapter, so go down to verse 53. I have it on the screen in New King James Version. Thank God for the Word. It says, but they did not receive Jesus because his face was set for the journey to Jerusalem. And I like this right here in a way. You see the disciples, James and John, just happen to be called the Sons of Thunder. Very fitting. Sons of Thunder. They said, Lord, do you want us to command fire to come down from heaven and consume them just like Elijah did? First off, they know the Bible. That's kind of cool. Hope you know the story of Elijah calling fire down. It's one of the coolest stories in the Bible. 400 false prophets lost their heads that day. And the whole time they were on that altar cutting themselves and calling on a false god, Elijah's laughing at them. So maybe your God's asleep. I wonder, I need to ask some of you, is your God asleep today? No, I serve the real living King of Kings and Lord of Lords who rose from the dead, who never sleeps. That's what Elijah did. You ought to read the story back there in Kings. But here's what's interesting. James and John are with Jesus. They're standing with Jesus. These people didn't receive Jesus. They didn't like what the way he looked, because he was determined. Some people don't like a determined look. Yeah, especially in their Christian walk in the sin time. It don't take all that. I got something for you in just a minute, a scripture on that. People that act like, well, God's so good that it don't take anything from your end. Whoops. That's a huge oops there. Well, James and John are here, and they said, you want us to command fire. But look what Jesus said to them in Luke 9:55. Luke 9:55. But he turned and rebuked them. Rebuked them. And see, you can't be a sissy if you're going to walk with Jesus. These guys are like, I read in the Bible, Elijah called down fire. That's such a cool story. You want me to call down fire on this Samaritan group here that doesn't like you? And Jesus said, I rebuke you. Caught a rebuke. Why did they catch a rebuke? Look. You do not know what manner of spirit you are of. So wait a minute. Disciples are here with Jesus and they are of the wrong spirit. And they didn't even realize it. I wonder if this happened to James and John. Could that happen to you and me today? I'm here to tell you it's happening every day in the church across this nation when people yield to the spirit of alcohol. Well, I'm a Christian and I can do it. Uh-oh. I came to rebuke you today. Just like James and John were rebuked. And say, you don't know what spirit you're yielding to. Obviously. Let's finish this up. Luke 9:56. He said, for the Son of Man did not come to destroy men's lives. You ought to take note of that with some of the things we will look at today. The Son of Man, that's Jesus, did not come to what? Destroy. One definition of that is devour. You're going to want to know that here in a minute when we're looking at this spirit of alcohol. Because let me just tell you, the spirit of alcohol is literally, its purpose is to destroy everything good in your life. And it will. It will. The Son of Man did not come to destroy men's lives, but to save them. And they went to another village. So they didn't give up. They weren't weak-kneed. They took the rebuke like men and changed. They didn't call down fire on people. But I just can't get past this point. I hope that you catch this. If James and John in the flesh were there, They can look at Jesus. It's like you can look at this pulpit. They can stand there and look at Jesus. And they're sitting there just having a good time. And then these people reject Jesus. He goes, you want me to call down fire? And he says, you don't know what spirit you yield yourself to. Well, I wonder if James and John could do that, if you and I could do that. I would say it's possible. Don't you at least agree it's possible? Okay. Well, don't call down fire, but don't drink fire either. Peter's another example. Let me show you this one. This is one of my favorites. Matthew chapter 16. Praise God. Don't you love the Word of God? And if this is your first time, by the time you leave, it's going to be like taking the Word of God. If you were to go down by a fire hydrant, turn it on, and try to take a drink, and it just slap your chops in a bowl of gravy. That's kind of what it feels like. We don't just have one scripture here and then dismiss you. And just try to get a whole bunch of people here. That ain't going to do nothing for anybody. We got to make disciples. And a disciple, they give up the drinking business. Peter took Jesus aside and began to rebuke him. Wait a minute, Pete. You got this backwards. Jesus said, I'm going to die on a cross. And Peter said, whoa, hold up. Started rebuking Jesus. I heard that recently, and that's pretty true there. That's something to think about. Peter was wanting Christianity without a cross. There is no Christianity without a cross. If you're going to come to me, he said, you must pick up your cross and follow me. But Peter was wanting Christianity. He's wanting Christ without the cross. He rebuked him. And look what Jesus said. Now, please, please hone into this, guys. This will help you. Far be it from you. This is what Peter said to Jesus. Far be it from you, Lord. This shall not happen to you. And Jesus turned to him and said, get behind me, Pee Wee Herman. He wasn't that complimentary. What did he say? Get behind me, Satan. Whoa, hold on. Now, wait a minute. He's a disciple. A disciple can't be filled with a demon. It was his mind. It was how he thought. Because Jesus said, you're an offense to me, for you are not mindful of the things of God, but of men. You know what happened? Peter yielded to the spirit of Satan with a humanist mindset. He approached it all of a sudden from the point of view of humans instead of the point of view of God. And if you keep approaching your life from the point of view of what humans think, you're always going to be an offense to what God is wanting to do in your life. Don't miss the point, though. The point is that I'm making, yes, humanism is still an offense to God, but you don't need to be asking yourself, what do people think about the subject of alcohol? Ask yourself in this series, what does God think about being under the influence of it? Because see, what happens is, and the biggest kickback I've ever received on this doctrine, I get lots of kickback from it, is that people are like, yeah, but my friends and loved ones don't get it. They just sip. They're not drunkards. Why can't you just leave this one to the side? We get it, Pastor. We're not. This is the type of mindset. And what I want to tell you is get behind me, Satan. You're an offense to the kingdom of God's advancement. You see, you're going to have trouble advancing the kingdom of God while you're sipping back here on some whiskey and some liquor. You're going to have a hard time advancing the kingdom of God when you're dealing with your pickled liver that you pickled by drinking. Your Bud Light and Coors Light and Michelob and everything else, every other kind there is. I'm telling you, they're an offense to God. Yeah. Well, this should be a warning to us right here at the end, that there are demonic antichrist spirits desiring to destroy every Christian that is under the sound of my voice. And the enemy, he wants to determine your thought process. So I want you to think about what we read here. Really, James and John, they were thinking wrong. Peter, he was thinking wrong. So you don't need to worry about being possessed with a demon if you think wrong. And if you think wrong about this subject of alcohol, unrenewed, you're going to yield to it, and it's the wrong spirit, and I'm telling you, it's a slippery slope. Yes, you're not going to hell because you drank a Coors Light. That's not what I'm preaching. But you open the door to demon activity. Yeah. Yeah. Why would you want to purposely open the door to demonic activity? Why would you? Why would you do that? That doesn't even make any sense to me. That people, I wonder why I'm dealing with so much. Well, because your door's wide open. You know how much more trouble that would cause me at my house if I just left the door open all night? I watch. I got security cameras. Every night, there's like a possum that comes by. There's a skunk that comes by. There's several foxes that come by. There's stray cats that come by. I see this every night. One night, I was like, oh, there's motion. And I was up and I looked, and there were two bucks standing on my front porch. You didn't have to go hiding. No box anywhere to shoot them. They're right there on my front porch. I didn't shoot them, but what I'm saying to you is, imagine if I just left the front door open, then I wonder why my house is absolutely disastrous. Couldn't blame the kids. It was me that left the door open. Are you listening to me? I tell my kids, we're not pigs, so let's not act like it. And they oink at me. No, they really don't. I'm just kidding. That was a joke. That was a joke. Now, the enemy wants to determine your thoughts. I want you to meditate on this for a moment. Because when it comes to this subject, if you're going to approach it from the humanist point of view, you're going to say, well, there are a lot of preachers, even in this city,

0: That's when I became a sipping Christian.
1: Right.
0: Until my friend sent me 75 scriptures. And then I realized I can't blame Pastor so-and-so because it doesn't even really matter. That's between him and God. I can't blame him for my compromise when I'm the one that compromised.
1: Come on.
0: Now, if you're in the wrong house, you're going to compromise. But I'm just going to tell you boldly, I have no qualms with this. You're not going to catch me drinking anytime, any place. And I can tell you the same about our founding pastor. You're never going to find that. It doesn't happen. Never, ever. Never, ever. I've never caught my dad with a brown bag back here in the back. Never. And I never will. If he's got a brown bag, he's got some candy in it for the kids. Now, I was in a conference, and I heard a man that I believe saw from the Spirit of God. He saw into the Spirit four demons coming out of the pit. And in this vision, he said these demons were aiming at the church. I was reminded of this, talking about the spirit of alcohol. Because one of the spirits he saw is using alcohol. First spirit he saw is Apollyon. Apollyon, this demon, is turning people to follow fables by living dirty. If you compromise and live dirty, you end up following a fable. God doesn't really care. Uh-oh, take your last breath. He does care. Another one was a forerunner to the Antichrist, preparing people to follow the man of lawlessness. So this demon basically is lawless and teaches people to be lawless, and there's a lot of people like that. The third one's where I'm really concerned, because as the Holy Spirit reminded me of this, this one was deception. Deception. And this is the spirit that is on alcohol, the spirit of deception. This is a demon that's behind alcohol. Did you hear me? I'm trying to be as plain as I can. It's a demon. Okay, and it's amazing because this demon will punk you out that if you say, well, I can do this, and you're fighting for it, you have to go to the spirit emporium or the spirit aisle or the spirit section of a store to go and get your spirit. You talk about deception. To say, there ain't no spirit, let me go to the spirit emporium. I mean, how deceived are you? Seriously. Deception has come to deceive God's people. The fourth one is rebellion, which, by the way, follows deception. And I got to thinking as I'm preaching this, there might be some in our fellowship, Lord, I hope not. There might be some streaming, I hope not there too. Might be some watching television, listening by radio, that never turn it back on after hearing this, because I'm calling out their little idol, their just little tiny problem they think they have, which is yielding themselves to a deceptive spirit. Well, all of these, and by the way, the rebellion spirit causes people to rebel. It looks good at first, but it's fake, and all of these are fueled by humanism. So all of these demons are fueled by humanism. Most would recognize a demon if a person was growling. Right? You hear that? You know, I mean, I heard growling yesterday morning. I got up before the sun got up and was praying outside, and I hear this growling, and I look, and it was a stray cat that was out there. I let my dogs out to do their business, and they had pinned him up in a tree, and he was growling at them. I was like, is that a demon? I got my flashlight out. Ain't no demon, it's a cat. You get rid of a cat the same way you do a demon. If a demon's growling, it's like a cat growling. What do you do? Shoo! Get your broom out. Don't ride it. Poke them. Sorry. Most people would recognize a demon if it was talking real deep. I can't even do it, but you know how. You've seen people like that before, or videos or something. Someone's spitting out green foam and slithering all around. You're like, well, that's a demon. But what about a thought that puts man first? Do you recognize that for the demonic nature that it is? Putting man first. Someone told me, I try to watch your preaching. I laugh sometimes and I cringe a lot. I think, okay. You know why? Because I'm not going to put man in first.

0: place. Man is not who called me to this post. I'm here to please God first. I love every one of you dear people. Don't mistake what I'm saying. I love people. But I do not do what I'm doing as a pastor for people's sake. I do it for God's sake. And if you're down with that and want to join in, just come on into the family and we'll love you. But you know, if you think I'm cringe, maybe you're yielding to the wrong spirit. So, if you have a thought that you put man first place, how are you any different than Peter, who was called Satan? Let me show that to you again. He turned and said, Peter, get behind me, Satan, for you are an offense to me. You are not mindful of the things of God, but the things of men. You're thinking about it from man's perspective. That stops God's plan. People that yield to alcohol end up stopping God's plan in their life. That's what they do. So, this deceptive spirit that influences people to do whatever they want is also called a licentious spirit. And Jude talks to us about that. In Jude chapter 1, there's only one chapter, verses 3 and 4, some more familiar verses, but I'm setting a foundation today. And we are, before we leave, going to tackle, heads up, the reply that you're bound to get if you tell anyone about this, which is this: Jesus turned water to wine. We're going to look at that story. We're going to tackle this heads up. This is by the Holy Ghost. I was going to preach from a different angle, and I'm telling you, the Holy Spirit's like, you need to deal with this straight up. Because people need to know, we're not skirting an issue here. Well, yeah, Jesus did turn water to wine, but no, we're going to look at it. Heads up. What the Word says. But first we're looking at Jude, because I'm wanting to show you this. If Peter, if James and John, those were like the who's who of the disciples. All three of them, it's recorded in Scripture that they're following Jesus and all of a sudden they're caught up in the wrong spirit. It's quite possible you could be a Christian and be caught up in the wrong spirit. And to deny that is ignorance beyond any words. As we've showed it in Scripture. So this deceptive spirit, this licentious, this lascivious spirit. If you don't know those words, I'll talk about it more in a minute. But I get this from Jude 1. Jude says, Beloved, when I gave all diligence to write unto you of the common salvation, it was needful for me to write unto you and to exhort you that ye should earnestly contend for the faith which was once delivered unto the saints. For there are certain men who've crept in unawares, who before of old ordained to this condemnation, ungodly men turning the grace of our God into lasciviousness. Do you see that? That's a demon. They can turn the grace of God into lasciviousness and denying the only Lord God and our Lord Jesus Christ. So this shows you that this lascivious spirit causes people to have an issue with the Lord controlling their life as Lord. Because Lord means He's the boss. Lord means His word is the standard. Lord means His way is the way you choose. He already decided for you. He's your Lord. You don't even have to weigh in on it other than to say, I agree with Him. Amen. Amen. So people that yield themselves to an alcoholic spirit, many times it's a lascivious spirit, they have a problem with the Lordship of Jesus. So this is the spirit that's influencing and deceiving many people. And as we look at this verse in other translations, I'm going to literally take you through meditation of the word this morning. It reveals, as you read all these and put them together, how this lascivious spirit works. Let me show you what I mean. Out of the CEV, which is the Contemporary English Version, it says, they are saying, God treats us much better than we deserve, and so it's all right to be immoral. They even deny that we must obey Jesus Christ as our only Master and Lord. So that's a lascivious spirit. God is so good, it doesn't really matter what we do. That's a spirit that's trying to influence you. All right? Out of the easy-to-read version, it says, they have used the grace of our God in the wrong way to do sinful things. They refuse to follow Jesus Christ, our only Master and Lord. Let's look at one more. And we're just meditating. This is the Passion Translation. says they have perverted the message of God's grace into a license to commit immorality and turn against our only absolute master, our Lord Jesus Christ. I like this because a licentious, lascivious, deceptive spirit, whatever name you want to put on it, here's how it works. It works like this. God's grace is amazing, and it is. See, it has a truth that mixes in. God is so good to us. Can I get an amen?
1: Amen.
0: But this spirit says he's so good, and his grace now is a license to do what I want to do. This is the spirit that's behind people that say, but Jesus turned water into wine as an excuse to think that alcohol's okay. It's the same spirit. And yes, all this is from the Holy Spirit directly to your ears today so that you understand this is not my opinion. You're wrestling and fighting not against humans, but against spirits. Now, positionally in Christ, you've been seated above all of these. But if you are yielding to them, then you're not operating above them. But you don't have to yield to them. You don't have to yield to a licentious spirit. So this deceptive spirit that influences Christian people to justify yielding themselves to alcohol is described right there in those verses. This spirit is in lockstep with a lustful spirit, with the spirit of anger, and with the Nicolaitan spirit that Jesus said in Revelation, I hate. Without fail, when someone is under the influence of a deceptive spirit, they will say, Jesus turned water to wine, so it's okay for me to drink. Now, if someone told you they are drinking coffee, you wouldn't know if they're drinking caffeinated or decaf. You wouldn't know if it's a breve, if it's a frap or a cappuccino. Would you? I'm drinking a coffee. Well, what are you drinking? Caramel macchiato. Okay, you didn't know that. What are you drinking? Well, straight black. Well, let me ask you something. Is it that black gold Folgers? Or is it a Reba? What kind of, you say, I've never heard of these, Pastor. I'm just talking about stuff we've drinking. Is it Equipping the Persecuted brand? And which one is it? The Warrior Blend? Do you see what I'm talking about? Did you know that a man I know went to Israel and he said he's not even a coffee drinker. He's with his friend. And his friend was over there. He said, "Woo! Wow." He said, "What are you drinking?" He said, "This is a Turkish blend of coffee." He said, "Let me have a sip." He said, "One sip of that and I was wired for the day." So if someone's having a coffee, my point, I hope you don't miss it, is there's all kinds. That's the best way for you to know when you're reading the Bible and it says wine, it doesn't mean alcoholic beverage. But it's going to require your study to see what it means. Now, there's words in the Bible that are wine, and we're going to look at these today, and I hope this helps you, but I want you to turn over to John chapter 2. If you got your Bible, look at John chapter 2. We're going to read the story of Jesus turning water into alcohol. Let's see if that's reality. Let's just read it. Let the Bible speak. I mean, good night. Confront people in this day and time. Well, Jesus turned water into alcohol. That's what they're saying. They always use the word wine, but they're trying to tell you it's alcoholic. It's intoxicating. It was fermented. They didn't have the distillation process back then at that wedding. So John 2, let's just read it. On the third day, and by the way, you'll find out Tuesdays are the day that Jewish people love to have weddings. On the third day, there was a wedding in Cana of Galilee. And the mother of Jesus was there. Now both Jesus and his disciples were invited to the wedding. John 2, verse 3. And when they ran out of wine, this is the Greek word oinos. O-I-N-O-S. That's the Greek word. Oinos. Okay? And when they ran out of wine, the mother of Jesus said to him, they have no wine. So this is interesting. that Mary would care about this. She obviously knew Jesus was virgin born. She obviously knew the things the Lord had talked to her about Jesus, knew he had miraculous power. And remember the scripture that says Jesus did nothing except it was the will of his Father. He never did anything outside the will of God. And if he did, then you and I have no sacrifice for our sins. So this is a pretty serious matter. Let me just say it like this so I can cut to the chase. If Jesus actually made this the biggest drunken party ever, then you and I are not saved today. So that's an issue. How many understand that's an issue? Because if Jesus wasn't perfect, then he wasn't the Lamb of God slain for us. His blood wasn't pure blood, therefore. But it was. I'm already giving you the answer. I'm trying to calm down. But I can't even believe people push this mess. Well, Jesus turned water into wine. And if you try sometimes, say, so you're telling me he turned it into alcohol? Well, trying to sound more dignified about it, you know. Mother of Jesus said they have no wine. Now check this out. Mary knew who Jesus was. Jesus said to her, woman, and he wasn't being disrespectful. Back then that was like saying mother. Okay, so don't think Jesus was some disrespectful person, because if he was disrespectful, then his blood wasn't perfect and you and I are saved. You got to understand the Bible. He said, woman, what does your concern have to do with me? My hour has not yet come. Now, again, keep it in mind, Jesus didn't do anything unless the Father told him to do it. I've heard men say that and then do some weird things. And I'm like, Jesus didn't tell them. God the Father didn't say do that. Jesus is the only one that's ever always done what the Father said. The more the Bible you know and do that, then you can start getting there. Praise God. When his mother said to the servants, and we know there's a sermon in this, whatever he says to you, do it. Pretty simple. Yeah. Now, there were set there, pay close attention, six water pots of stone, according to the manner of purification of the Jews, containing 20 or 30 gallons apiece. So you might jot this down. That would equate to, if they were 20 to 30 gallons apiece, this is at minimum 120 gallons, maximum 180 gallons. So anywhere between 120 and 180 gallons of water is what these hold. So Jesus said in verse 7, fill the water pots with water. And they filled them to the brim. And he said to them, draw some out now and take it to the master of the feast. And they took it. Notice how instantaneous that was. Put water, now draw it out. As soon as notice it didn't say in there was a 2-week time frame between that. That's an important detail for you to notate. It wasn't 2 weeks from fill those water pots. Now let's wait 14 days. The wedding party would have already been over, folks. Are you with me today? That's an important key for you to know. It'll all come together in a minute. For those of you like, what in the world? Just pay attention to what the scripture says here. So what did Jesus say? Draw some out now, take it to the master of the feast. And they took it. And when the master of the feast had tasted the water that was made wine and did not know where it came from, but the servant who had drawn out the water, he knew. The master of the feast called the bridegroom. And verse 10 right here says, reading out of the book of John, chapter 2. And he said to him, every man at the beginning sets out the good wine. Say good wine. Good wine. The good wine. Wonder what was the good wine? Fermented kind? Wrong. If you study Israel's history, the good kind was always the freshest squeezed. In fact, in tradition in Israel, no one ever looked at fermented and called it the good wine. The good wine was the freshest stuff you had. That was the good wine. And so, he said, most of the time, every man at the beginning sets out the good wine, and when guests have well drunk. Some people think that means they're drunk. That's not what that means. It's like past tense that they all drank. Like if you had, I've watched some of you. You get Coke Zero, let's say. I'm not picking on anybody in particular. But you have one, two, three, four, or five of them. You're well drunk. If someone says, here, I got you, it's Coke Zero. At that time, after you've drank about five of them, you're like, I've had enough. But you're not intoxicated. You're well drunk. Does that make sense to you? So that's what this is saying right here. And this is what the master was saying of the ceremony here. He said when they're well drunk, so they've drunk so much they don't care anymore, then you get the inferior. Inferior in Israel tradition was the fermented kind. So you need to go study and see if I'm telling you the truth. And yeah, by the way, you don't need to go to the website that is selling alcohol to determine this. When I've already told you there's a deceptive spirit behind this. Of course, the people selling alcohol, they're going to claim they're some sort of Christians too. Jesus did that. That means alcohol. I couldn't believe my ears this week. A preacher I just met, don't even really know him at all, sat there while I'm trying to enjoy my food and said to me, I almost got kicked out of seminary because I told him Jesus turned water into alcohol. This cannot be an accident. But to keep peace with the brethren, I just kept eating. So I don't want to rebuke somebody that just got baptized in the Holy Spirit. But anyway, I don't want to give away any more information than that. I can't make this stuff up. I'm preaching for the first time in my life straight up a series on alcohol, and then I meet a preacher for the first time. This is true. Josh was with me. Isn't it true? I'm telling the truth. All of a sudden, the dude's busting that out. I'm like, yeah, for good reason you about got kicked out for that. You didn't understand what you were saying, Jack. But anyway, I don't know what his name was. So. Then you serve the inferior after everyone doesn't care, basically. But look what he said. But you kept the good until now. So again, O-I-N-O-S, oinos, is the word wine that's used in this passage. Every time the word wine is used there, it's the same word. And it's a general use of the word wine. It can mean unfermented. Now here it is. It can mean fermented. But you have to read the context to figure out which it means. And I'm going to lay out for you seven reasons that I believe this was unfermented. Okay? Do you want to hear this? Yes. Number one, it was freshly made. We don't have to dive real deep spiritually. Jesus made it on the spot. That's why I believe this. There was no distillation. There was no time for fermentation. Bam, it's fresh. Number two, fermentation takes time. This is where people with that deceptive spirit say, wait a minute, if Jesus could turn water to wine, couldn't it have been fermented? Okay. This is how a demon spirit operates. They like to play two sides. Right? All of a sudden now you believe in miracles. You believe in the supernatural. You don't believe God could set someone free. But now you believe that God could turn it into a fermented wine? God can do anything he wants. Wait until you see all seven of these reasons, because I'm going to tell you, I actually don't believe Jesus could have turned this into fermented wine. I'll show you why in a moment. But just notate this. This is a fact. Go look all this up. See if I'm telling you the truth. Don't just take my word for it. It takes 2 to 3 weeks for grape juice to ferment into wine. That's a well-known fact back in these days right here. 2 to 3 weeks. Again, where was the 2 to 3 weeks in that time frame? It was... The master drank it right there and said, wow, everybody's still partying. It wasn't 2 or 3 weeks. You got that? Yes, sir. One person. That's good. Thank you. It is funny, though, how people under the demonic deceptive spirit are two-sided about this. Well, Jesus could have turned it in. Okay, so get this straight. This is how a demon spirit is, this lascivious spirit specifically. If it's going to serve my self-indulgent purposes, Jesus could have done it. But if it goes against my lifestyle, I don't think he did that, Pastor. I don't think he did that. Well, see, your belief can't be based on what you just think. People that have that, that just lick their finger and this is what I believe. Let's see which way the wind's blowing today. This is what I believe. But tomorrow there's a shift. Uh-oh. Here's what I believe. Now you're back over here, back to where. There's something called absolute truth that you have to get yourself rooted in. Amen. Amen. Number three, fermentation is a death process. Jesus saves us from death. He gives us life, not death. Think of this. Every blind eye he touched went from dead to alive. Are you listening? Lame feet, all of a sudden they could walk. They had life in them. Praise God. Not to mention the people raised from the dead. All these miracles you look at that Jesus performed. He was opening blind eyes, healing lame people. Women, a woman with the issue of blood, healed. These things are recorded and they happened. Why would he have one miracle that's contrary to everything else about his nature? Where he's bringing death. Because fermentation is the death process. I don't believe that. It is what it is, folks. That's what it is. Fermentation, think of this, was not possible until Adam sinned. So it's part of the curse. Well, that's actually my next point. Fermentation is part of the curse. It's part of the curse. It's synonymous with sin, disobedience, cursed, right? Yeah. Working by the toil of your brow. All of those things are synonymous with fermentation. Isn't that interesting? Fermentation and fermented wine specifically is decaying, dying grape juice. That's what it is. Fermentation is synonymous with sin. You got to understand that. Hey, there'll be no fermentation in heaven. Do you believe that? If it wasn't even on the planet until Adam sinned, think of that. The grapes, they just lived till somebody ate them. There was no death, no human death, no death of anything. No lion eating a lamb. There was none of that. That's all a part of the curse. Well, it doesn't mean you need to make that a part of your life. Well, that's under the curse, I think. No, you've been redeemed from the curse. You just remember that. Jesus said this. Think about this. You just told me there was, I asked you and you agreed with me, there's no fermentation in heaven. Do you agree with that statement? There's no fermentation in heaven. If you agree, let me just see your hand real quick. Some of y'all are scared. You know it's a setup. Jesus said to pray, let your will be done on earth as it is in heaven. All right. What are you doing then? Fighting for the right, for the fermentation process, and it's okay. Jesus did that. That's what Jesus did. You're not going to convince me. You're under the delusional spirit. That's lascivious in nature. It's got a license to do what you want. God's good. He don't care. Well, you better hope that's right. Another thing to think about is Israel was told in several scriptures. I looked them up, but for the sake of time, I didn't want to put them on the screen. Just go look them up yourself. They were told, do not eat leavened bread. Only eat unleavened bread. By the way, there's a feast of unleavened bread that Jesus fulfilled. By the way, Jesus said this in John 6. Notate this. Verse 35. Jesus said to them, I am the bread of fermentation. Oh, that's not what he said at all. What did he say? I'm the bread of life. Everybody say life. Life. He who comes to me shall never hunger. And he who believes me shall never thirst. I like Galatians 5:9. Paul said it like this. A little leaven leavens the whole lump. That makes me think of something. If there's no leaven in the bread, there should be no leaven in the cup. Thank you very much. Number five. 120 to 180 gallons of fermented wine would have produced the most extreme example of drunkenness in Scripture. I know that's a long point, but it's a very valid one. Valid, for sure. Think of that. 120 to 180 gallons of fermented wine that would have produced the most extreme example of drunkenness in Scripture. And Jesus would have been the culprit of it. Wow. Now, why do I not believe Jesus made fermented wine? I'm showing you the reasons why. Well, drunkenness is forbidden point blank in several Scriptures. You say, I don't believe it. Okay, you look up for yourself Luke chapter 21, verse 34, where Jesus himself talks about it. We've already looked at it in this series. Galatians chapter 5, jot it down, look it up later. Go read the whole chapter. 1 Corinthians chapter 6, go read it. Romans 13, verse 13, go look it up. We've looked at all those already in this series. But that word drunkenness is straight up forbidden and tells you directly that for the sake of drunkenness, it's in the list of other things too, but for drunkenness, the wrath of God's coming upon you.
1: Yeah. Good.
0: Drunkenness, by definition out of the Greek, is under the influence of an intoxicating spirit. Why would you want to be under that? Why would you fight for that? I know you're in there like, we get it, Pastor. Well, not everyone in our society gets it. Look around. It is an epidemic. Nahum chapter 1. You didn't plan on going to Nahum today, but here we are anyway. Nahum chapter 1 and verse 10 says, "For while tangled like thorns and while drunken like drunkards, they shall be devoured like stubble fully dried." So to connect it to the dot I said earlier, the Son of Man did not come to destroy or devour anyone's life. But this tells us right here that they shall be devoured if they are drunk. Do you really think Jesus made a drunken party so people could be devoured? Do you think he violated his word? I don't think he did. I really don't. The devil is the devourer, not Jesus. Jesus is our deliverer.
1: Yes.
0: Amen. You got to get it straight.
1: Yes.
0: Number 6, Jesus would not share in others' sins or sin. And I got scripture on this one too. Jesus would not share in others' sin. There's a scripture in Ephesians 5 that says, "Do not be partakers with them." Okay, don't be partakers with them. That means share with them. But then 1 Timothy chapter 5. Let's look at this. 1 Timothy 5, 22. Are you still alive?
1: Yeah.
0: Says, "Do not lay hands on anyone hastily, nor share in other people's sins. Keep yourself pure." And somebody made the mistake one time. Well, that's just talking about laying hands on people. No, the truth is you're not to share in other people's sins. If Jesus, with all the other scripture that was inspired by the third person of the Trinity, who's in complete unity with Jesus, the Holy Spirit, if he inspired all these other men to write that drunkenness will take you to hell, why would Jesus, coming to be the bread of life and save humanity, make people sin, share in their sins, and violate a command he gave us not to share in other people's sins? That would be absolutely absurd. God's never tempted us with evil. Good point, babe. God's never tempted us with evil. He's never tempted any man with evil. That's another scripture. So why would Jesus violate this command that was given to us? If it was given to Timothy, it was given to Jeremy. Come on, put your name in there too. You can't say, well, that was just for Timothy. That's for all of us in the new covenant. I mean, are you going to argue with the Holy Spirit? Good night. I'm just trying to take it step by step. So you see, so you have so much ammo when it comes to this that you'll never fall for this deceptive spirit. And you can actually help people come up out of the pit. Just think of this. There are thousands upon thousands of people that were born again that just called on the name of Jesus. They were saved right there. And before they even met a preacher, before they ever even read a scripture, the Holy Spirit already convicted them to dump out all their alcoholic beverage. You're going to tell me that wasn't the Holy Ghost? A brand new baby Christian, all of a sudden, it's like everything changes. Now, I know there's others that they didn't know. And if they're around perverted preachers, they're certainly not going to know. Worse than that, perverted Christians. They go and sip at their fancy clubs every Friday and Saturday night. Why just wait for Friday and Saturday? Monday, Tuesday, Wednesday, Thursday, Friday. Oh, and Sunday they throw it in there nowadays. Wow. So, why would Jesus make 180 gallons of strong drink and share in making others drunk? The favorite wine of Israel traditionally was glucose, which means freshly squeezed grape juice. Now, this was called the best and the good wine by definition. And then point number 7, why I believe Jesus did not make fermented strong drink is this. There's a difference in wine and strong drink in the New Testament, as I'm about to show you. There's a difference in the two. And not once did that say in that passage that Jesus turned that water into sakira. You say, huh? It's a Greek word that means strong drink. But that word is in your New Testament. In Luke chapter 1, look at Luke chapter 1. Are you okay? Just taking it one step at a time here. I'm almost done. For those of you panting, like my dog in the heat there. Not in heat, but out in the heat. Luke 1:15. This is talking about John the Baptist. For he will be great in the sight of the Lord. Now this gives us insight to the way God looks at things. Someone who's great, not from the sight of men, but from the sight of the Lord. He shall drink neither wine nor strong drink. Why is that two different things? It's two different words in your New Testament. The first one is O-I-N-O-S, oinos. The second one is sakira, S-I-K-E-R-A. Okay, I'll tell you the definition in a minute. But notice, John the Baptist wasn't going to touch even grape juice. Was he get intoxicated by it? No. This has to do with abstaining from all appearance of evil, which in the sight of the Lord is a precious thing. It's not somebody, oh, brother, I can't believe they're acting this way. They don't know how to have fun in life. It's not fun to appear like you're a drunkard anyway. Why is that fun, to act like the world and think you're going to win the world? If you're no different than the world, the world's not going to want anything to do with you. You got to come out from among them and be separate, says the Lord. Come out and be different. So it says he will also be filled with the Holy Spirit even from his mother's womb. And we know he leapt. He leapt in his mother's womb when Mary walked in right after she had conceived. All right, we'll catch this. John the Baptist and Samson, both in the Bible. Their mom was told not to touch grape juice or fermented wine, both. They're told both. Don't touch either one. Wine in Arizona, I told you that earlier, it could be fermented, but many times it's not. And obviously here it is not fermented. Strong drink is sakira, and that means an intoxicant, intensely fermented liquor. So, people say, well, that was for John the Baptist, that's not for me. Now, John the Baptist, listen to me carefully. Well, you'll see him in heaven in the future, but he wasn't born again like you. Wow, what? You say, well, he might have been born again. Well, in the sight of the Lord, he was special, but what I'm saying is he died before Jesus died. So he went down to Abraham's bosom and was transferred to heaven, so he's in heaven. But what I'm telling you is we have heaven inside of us right now because of the blood of Jesus, and we're filled with the Holy Spirit. Come on, somebody. So what I'm trying to tell you today, as great as John the Baptist was, did you know you and I are set up just actually better because we're on this side of the cross? So why would we have a lower standard? Think about that. Now listen to me carefully today as I close. The Lord Jesus loves you and he wants to set you free. And if you've been bound by alcohol, I didn't say any of these things just to come off as a hard nose. I want you to know there's freedom. But freedom is always on the other side of repentance. That applies to alcohol, but that applies to any spirit you've been yielding yourself to. On the other side of repentance is the clean slate. Repentance. Everybody say repentance. So I never know who walks in these doors, and I'm not saying with this altar call that you're bound by alcohol. You might be, but what about this? Are you bound still with self-will? You do what you want. That's a delusional spirit. But there's freedom in the house today, and it's on the other side of repenting. So with every eye open and every head up, though it's between you and God, I want to give you the opportunity to respond. With or without a chill bump, the Lord is calling you. He's looking for you. And freedom's on the other side of repentance. Now, lately, there's been a lot of people come down. The last month, there's been hundreds, actually. If you add them all up, there's one time I went down there with half the church or more. And all this is preparation for what God's wanting to do. If we want to see greater glory, we got to get rid of any sin, any influence of any spirit, envious spirits, jealous spirits, whatever spirit has been hounding you. If you want to be free, today is your day of freedom. So I'm asking you, if you want to be free of any sin, if you want to be free of alcohol, whatever you need freedom from, freedom is in this house. Join me here at the altar. And I'm going to pray with you and have you pray to be set free. Some of you are addicted to watching your device for 12 hours a day. Okay, let's shave 2 hours off and be nice. Only 10 hours a day. Some of you are yielding yourself to video games for hours on end, more than you ever have the Holy Spirit. This is your day of freedom. This is your day of freedom. So I'm going to give you a moment. If there's anyone here, thank you, Jesus. If you're not one that needs to come and respond, pray for those who might. Thank you, Lord Jesus. Holy Spirit, move as only you do. Convict, convince, comfort. Thank you, Lord Jesus. Thank you for your boldness. Glory to the name of Jesus. Nelabai shoboata na ba etulo boata na so boata.

0: Thank you, Jesus. Listen, the Lord loves you. He died so you could be set free and live in freedom. Pray this out loud with me today. Say, Father, in Jesus' name, I turn from all sin, from all deception, from all influences that try to take me away from you. And here I am, Lord, publicly yielding to your Holy Spirit. Jesus, be my Lord. I commit today to follow you with all of my heart. Forgive me of my sins. Cleanse me from all unrighteousness. Help me, Father. Strengthen me to follow you with all I am. In Jesus' mighty name.
1: 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Accelerate Church is at 4400 South Crockett. The pastor is my son, Jeremy File. 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
1: Today is Sunday, August 2nd. Let's take a look at the weather. The high temperature in Amarillo yesterday was 95 degrees. Today, the high is expected to be about 100 degrees, a breeze of about 5 miles per hour. Overnight low tonight, low 70s. Tomorrow back up past 100, up to about 104. Winds gusting to 30 miles an hour from the south.
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4: Now, I am not here to make divorced people feel worse. If you've been divorced, thank God for the grace of God that cleanses. But I am here to lay out a warning to those who are not yet married and to help those who are married to have what I want to call today a super glue marriage. I want to show you today how to make up and not to break up.
3: Welcome to Love Worth Finding, featuring the timeless teaching of pastor and author Adrian Rogers. We live in a tragic and dangerous day of disposable and discardable marriages. The enemy strives to break up homes to create a vicious cycle of broken people. But marriage is the highest of all earthly relationships. The purpose of marriage is for a man and a woman to come together as one flesh, sharing in the closest bond and communion possible permanently. If you have your Bible, turn now to Genesis chapter 2. We'll begin in verse 21 as Adrian Rogers shares the secret to a super glue marriage.
4: Turn to the book of Genesis, chapter 2. Genesis chapter 2. And in just a moment, we're going to begin reading a very significant passage on the home. I begin in just a moment in verse 21, Genesis chapter 2 and verse 21 in just a moment. Now, we live in a tragic and a dangerous day. It's a day of throwaway marriages, disposable marriages, discardable marriages, and what a tragedy it is. Now, I am not here to make divorced people feel worse. If you've been divorced, thank God for the grace of God that cleanses. But I am here to lay out a warning to those who are not yet married and to help those who are married to have what I want to call today a super glue marriage. I want to show you today how to make up and not to break up. Because, dear friend, if you do break up, I can tell you with all of the emphasis, function, and emotion of my soul, there's going to be heartache, there's going to be difficulty. There are no whole eggs in a broken nest. Now, thank God God has given us a book that tells us how to stay married and to be what God wants us to be. I'm reading here in Genesis chapter 2 and verse 21. And the Lord God caused a deep sleep to fall upon Adam, and he slept, and he took, that is, God took one of his ribs and closed up the flesh instead thereof. And the rib which the Lord God had taken from man made he a woman and brought her unto the man. And Adam said, This is now bone of my bones and flesh of my flesh. She shall be called woman, for she was taken out of man. Therefore shall a man leave his father and his mother, and shall cleave unto his wife, and they shall be one flesh. And they were both naked, the man and his wife, and were not ashamed. Now what happens is this, dear friend, that the enemy, the devil, comes in and breaks up homes. And what happens is that people who come from broken homes have broken lives. And people with broken lives tend to build broken homes, which tend to produce broken lives, which tend to produce broken homes. And there's a vicious cycle. Psychologists tell us that girls tend to marry men like their fathers. Now you can see why mothers cry at weddings. Now, somehow, we've got to get in and break that cycle. You can't do anything about your ancestors. But folks, you can do something about your descendants. Let me tell you a verse that's been a life verse for me. You might want to make it a life verse for you. I claim this verse. Psalm 112, verses 1 and 2. Praise ye the Lord. Blessed is the man that feareth the Lord, that delighteth greatly in his commandments. I want to be that man. Blessed is the man that feareth the Lord, that delighteth greatly in his commandments. His seed, his children, his grandchildren shall be mighty upon earth. The generation of the upright shall be blessed. Isn't that a wonderful promise? While we cannot deal, dear friend, with our ancestors, we can deal with our dependents. Now look, if you will, in verse 24 of the scripture. Therefore shall a man leave his father and his mother, underscore the word leave, and shall cleave unto his wife, underscore the word cleave, and they shall be or become one flesh, underscore the word be or become. Three action words, three verbs, leave, cleave, and become. And there God gives us, in a nutshell, what marriage is all about. You see, when God says that a man shall leave his father and mother, that speaks of the priority of marriage. Marriage is the highest of all earthly human relationships. When God says that a man shall cleave to his wife, that speaks of the permanence of marriage. Actually, the word here, cleave, means to weld or to glue. That's the reason I'm talking to you about a super glue marriage. All right, that's the permanence of marriage. And then they shall become one flesh. That's the purpose of marriage. That a man and a woman come together and become, in that closest bond and communion, one flesh. Now, I want us to look at simply the cleaving, the welding, the bonding. How do we stay together? Because, my dear friend, it is not easy. The three things I want to talk to you about this morning. Number one is a lifetime commitment, or if you will, a lasting commitment. That's the first step. You must make a lasting commitment. There must be such a total commitment to marriage if you want your marriage to last. Now, folks, you show me a boy and a girl who come to the marriage altar who say in the back of their minds, well, if this doesn't work out, we can get a divorce. And I'll show you a boy and a girl who have a great potentiality for getting a divorce. But you show me a boy and a girl who come to the marriage altar and say there is no such word as divorce in our vocabulary. We are making a lifetime, a lasting commitment. We've thrown away the parachute. There is no other way for us. No matter what happens, thick or thin, we're going to stick it out. I'll show you a marriage that has a great potentiality for staying together. Well, you say some boys and girls have more difficulty than other boys and girls. All married couples have essentially the same problems. The difference is in commitment. All married couples have essentially the same problems. Now, thank God for love. It takes love to build a home. If you don't have love, don't get married. But you listen to your pastor this morning. It is not primarily your love that holds your marriage together. It is your marriage that holds your love together. It is that commitment that enables your love to go on and on and on. And without that commitment, your love is going to disintegrate. Don't get the idea that your home is held together by love. Your home is held together by a commitment. It is your commitment that sustains your marriage and sustains your love, not vice versa. Now you see, the Bible says that a husband is to love his wife as Christ loved the church. I want to ask you a question. Is Jesus Christ committed to the church? Or when I fail, does Jesus say, well, so long, Adrian. I want a divorce from you, Adrian. I no longer want to be your Lord, your Savior. I'm finished with you. No. My Lord stays with me, and he has said, I will never leave you nor forsake you. Praise God for that. I've told Joyce, if you ever leave me, I'm going with you. Friend, listen. There must be a commitment. You say, but what about the faults of my mate? What about the failures of my mate? What about the foibles of my mate? Accept them. She has to accept yours. Do you want me to tell you what a perfect husband is? A perfect husband is a man who does not demand a perfect wife. You want me to tell you what a perfect wife is? Vice versa. One who does not demand a perfect husband. Have you ever thought that your wife's character failures are faults or flaws or foibles or idiosyncrasies? Maybe God's gift to you to help you to develop some character on the other side? Opposites attract. Her lateness may be God's gift to help develop your patience. God knows what he's doing. God's got a great sense of humor. But we need to accept the other person. None of us are perfect. What a shame to let 90% of a good marriage go down the tubes because of some 10% problem or whatever. There needs to be, listen, total commitment, a lifetime commitment. For this reason shall a man leave his father and his mother and cleave unto his wife, be glued to her, welded together to her. Your children are bits of yourself. Your wife is yourself. You are one flesh. Second thing. Not only must there be a lasting commitment, but number two, there must be loving communication. Now, most marriages get in difficulty because the husband and the wife don't learn how to communicate. Again, let's go back to the analogy of Christ and the church. Does Jesus Christ communicate with the church? Yes, he does. He's given us his word. He speaks to us. He has sent his spirit into our hearts. He whispers to our being that we belong to him. We have the most intimate relationship with the Lord Jesus Christ, who said, I don't call you servants anymore. I call you friends. The servant knoweth not what his master doeth. That is, Jesus said, I have given my spirit to you to share my heart, to share my life with you. Most husbands and most wives fail in their marriage because they've not learned to communicate. There are five basic levels of communication. Some never get past the shallowest level. The shallowest level of communication is just cliches, small talk. Weather, sports, so forth. Hi, how you doing? It's cold. Yeah, so long. We all deal that way with people that we see. That's shallow communication. All right, nothing wrong with it, but that won't pass in a marriage. Then the next level is the factual level. We deal with facts. We just share facts with people. Do that in a business meeting, in a business enclave or whatever. Very much like a newscaster delivers the news. No real involvement. I'm just laying some facts on you, or you laying some facts on me. But there's a third level. And this level deals with ideas and opinions. Now, you have to risk to get to this level, because your ideas and your opinions may be rejected, or a person may not like how you think about this. This is the intellectual level. Sometimes people are afraid to venture in this level because they're afraid that their ideas will be shot down in flames, and so they kind of retreat. Some marriages never reach this level, where a husband and wife can sit down and actually share ideas and opinions. But there's a deeper level. It goes past the intellectual level. It is the emotional level. Not only do I share facts, and not only do I share opinions and dreams and goals and aspirations, but I share how I feel about those things. My joys, my sadnesses, my fears, my hopes, where I can actually share my feelings. How many of us dwell with our mates on that level? But then there is the absolute deepest level of communication, absolute openness and oneness. Look, if you will, at the last verse here of our text. And they were both naked, the man and his wife, and were not ashamed. Now, truly, that deals with the physical part of marriage. There was no shame there in the physical sense. But you have to see, dear friend, that what he's saying there is, there was no mental barrier there. There was absolute oneness. They were absolutely one flesh, uninhibited. Oh, listen, men do not desire this as much as women, to have that intimacy without which the physical act of marriage loses its meaning, that oneness, that sharing. And it's hard for men. You see, women are more verbal than men. It is a known psychological fact that little girls have greater linguistic and verbal ability than men have. The little girls, they begin to bloom first. They begin to talk more in school. And the little boys, they don't talk. And the little girls raise their hands to answer the questions and get in the spelling bees. The little boys are behind them at ages 6, 7, 8.

He comes home, and Monday Night Football is on. Now, his wife has spent 25,000 words, but she's got 25,000 words left. And she wants to spend them. And he needs to understand that. He needs to understand that. Well, we say women ought not to defraud a man physically. A man ought not to defraud a woman emotionally, psychologically. There needs to be that intimacy. There needs to be that communication. Now watch. Number one, there needs to be a lifetime commitment. Number two, there needs to be a loving communication. Number three, there needs to be a loyal confrontation. A loyal confrontation. If you think that being in a home is just smiling and making out like everything is fine, there are no problems, you're wrong. Does our Lord have problems with His church, His bride? Certainly He does. Does He confront His church? Indeed He does. As many as I love, He says, I rebuke and chasten. But notice He confronts us in love. As many as I love, I rebuke and chasten. There are going to be some conflicts in your marriage. I tried to analyze in my marriage counseling and from study I have done, where are the major conflicts in marriage? Let me just give you some conflicts that are going to need a loyal confrontation. Number one, selfishness. Did you know that most of the marriage problems that I deal with, at their root is nothing but selfishness? Now, another word for selfishness is immaturity, big babies. And most of the time, but not always, most of the time these big babies are the men. They think that God gave them a built-in servant when they got married, and she's to wait on him hand and foot, because somehow he's the head of the house, and he's little Lord Ha-Ha, and she's his servant, and she's to wait on him all the time. Selfishness is one of the major problems. It comes across in so many ways. I'll tell you another area is financial, money problems. Oh, you say, that's right, not enough money will ruin a marriage. No, I'm not talking about not enough money. I'm talking about the mishandling of money. Poverty doesn't break up a home. Many times it brings you together. The problem in marriages is not so much a lack of money as it is a mismanagement of money. For the Bible says that godliness with contentment is great gain. Contentment. That's what people need. Godliness with contentment. I believe that charge accounts are the devil's plan to ruin marriages. And most people need a little plastic surgery. Take those cards and just cut them up. And learn that you can do without anything except one another. All right, let me tell you another problem, of course, is sexual. All of the things, the bitter fruit of the sexual revolution, we're reaping it. And indeed, that's one of the causes for divorce. And sex is a gift of God. It is a form of communication. The Bible says when husband and wife would have sexual relations, that thus and such a person knew his wife. The sexual union of a husband and wife is a form of communication. He knew her. It's a way of saying, I love you, that cannot be put into words. And when all of that is fine, it seems like it's not such a big deal. But when it's out of whack, when it's skewed somehow, it takes on immense proportions. How we need to learn what the Bible says about this matter. And we'll talk more about that in our series. Another problem, believe it or not, and it's a real problem, is just the problem of nagging. Just nagging. Fault finding over trivial things. You didn't put the top back on the toothpaste. You squeezed it in the middle. Or you hung your stockings again on the shower rail. Or you never pick up your clothes. Did you know the word nag and the word gnaw are related? You ever had anybody gnaw on you? Now, it ain't funny. Here's what the Bible says. You can tell old Solomon knew what he's talking about. Proverbs 21, verse 19. It is better to dwell in the wilderness than with a contentious and an angry woman. Proverbs 27, verse 15. A continual dropping in a very rainy day and a contentious woman are alike. Drip, drip, drip. But it's not only the women who nag. Men nag. You need to confess it, not as a weakness, but as a sin, and break the habit.

0: in-laws, they're another part of the problem. And 9 out of 10 complaints about in-laws are women complaining about the mother-in-law. Why is this? Often it is the case of two women in love with the same man. The mother can't give her boy up, and so she begins to find fault with the daughter-in-law and vice versa. In-laws need to be wise. Let me just give you some rules for being good in-laws. They're just so simple. If you want to be a good in-law, you just simply say hands off, prayers on, mouths closed, and hearts open. God will help you to be good in-laws. And then, of course, there's substance abuse, drugs, alcohol, or other forms of vice like gambling, all of these things. Now, folks, you will face one or more of these things in your marriage. And they're going to call for a loving confrontation, a loyal confrontation. Our Lord says, as many as I love, I rebuke and chasten.
1: 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Don't miss part two tomorrow. In the meantime, do you have a prayer request you'd like to share? 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We're so glad you joined us today, and we hope you'll tune in tomorrow for part two of Super Glue Marriage. 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We love reading a note from a friend of the ministry who wrote this. Pastor Rogers' messages have been a personal blessing to me and a source of encouragement. I used to minister as a pastor. Though now homebound, I am privileged to minister to more people than ever before via texting, emails, and calls, spreading faith, love, hope, and encouragement through God's Word. Well, that's what we love to do here at Love Worth Finding. 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This latest installment of the Timeless Truth series tackles questions about suffering, gives practical insights about walking through painful seasons, and offers hope for growth and purpose after the storm. 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
2: Today is Sunday, August 2nd. Let's take a look at the weather. The high temperature in Amarillo yesterday was 95 degrees. Today, the high is expected to be about 100 degrees, a breeze of about 5 miles per hour. Overnight low tonight, low 70s. Tomorrow, back up past 100, up to about 104. Winds gusting to 30 miles an hour from the south. In the Bible, there is overwhelming evidence that God desires for you to live a blessed life with more than enough. He wants you to be able to give to every good work. He does not want you to just barely get by and live a mediocre life. You are called even to be the lender and not have need of borrowing. You are to be the head and not the tail. If you will make sowing your lifestyle, You'll always be a candidate for supernatural increase. Just sowing now and then or here and there is not a lifestyle. There's a big difference between someone who sometimes sows and someone who is a sower. You see, a sower is someone that sows, not occasionally, not just when it's convenient. It's a lifestyle. Well, I wanted to say those things to be an encouragement to you. In 2 Corinthians chapter 9, the last part of verse 6 and the first part of verse 7, catch this. He which soweth bountifully shall reap also bountifully every man according as he purposeth in his heart. Have you purposed in your heart to be a bountiful reaper? You will give in accordance with the decision that you have made, the purpose in your heart to reap. God mostly lets you determine what you will sow. At times, God will impress upon you to give a certain amount or a special gift at a special time. But more often than not, it's up to you to choose where you will give and how generous you will give. Let that be a word of exhortation and encouragement to you today.
3: As President Reagan said, freedom is never more than one generation from extinction.
4: If we don't learn from history, we will be doomed to repeat it.
3: This is Bob Boyd.
4: And Jerry Boyd.
3: This is Issues in Education. Today, our precious freedoms are being threatened by radical Marxists and communists who are winning elections in major American cities like New York, Maine, Colorado, and even Texas.
4: Young Americans are vulnerable to the illusions and delusions of communism because they never learned American history to appreciate this country.
3: So we're seeing the rise of communism because our public schools and universities have become indoctrination centers where students are taught America was founded on slavery and genocide instead of being taught true American history.
4: True American history, like we fought a bloody civil war to abolish slavery and welcome legal immigrants from all over the world, no matter what color, religion, or beliefs they had, so they could become a legal American citizen in this melting pot.
3: That is so true. As our national motto says, e pluribus unum. In other words, out of many comes one.
4: President Trump is warning the people of this great nation that communism is a mortal threat to our nation, and it's happening quickly.
5: Communism is a mortal threat to American liberty. It is the greatest threat to our country, including World War I, World War II, Pearl Harbor, or even 9/11. Communism is the enemy of free people everywhere, everywhere in the world. Never works. Even while the radicals and extremists attack our incredible history at every turn, they are silent on the miserable history of communism itself because it never worked. That system has led to more death and destruction than any system ever tried. It killed 100 million people just in the last century alone.
3: As President Trump said, communism killed 100 million people. That just takes my breath away. In the last century, through war, starvation, and genocide, 100 million people. Americans suffered and died trying to stop communism all around the world, and yet communists who hate freedom and hate God are being raised up here in this country.
4: Don't underestimate the appeal of socialism and communism to naive young people who don't know the brutal history and carnage of communism.
5: Communism is the exact opposite of life, liberty, and the pursuit of happiness. It's death, tyranny, and the pursuit of evil.
3: Communism is the opposite of life, liberty, and the pursuit of happiness. It's death, tyranny, and the pursuit of evil. Just think how communism imprisons, tortures, and enslaves Christians, even today in communist countries. It's really evil, and yet the American left is taking control of the Democrat Party that hates America, hates our history, hates our faith and freedom, and wants to destroy it, as they've done throughout history in other countries.
5: The godless communists, they don't love God, and they don't want God. They don't love religion, and they don't want religion, and they want won't have it, but we will not let them win. They have no respect for law, justice, principle, tradition, or your God-given rights. It's an ideology of mass theft, mass control, mass lies, and mass murder, because the first thing they do when they get into power is turn around and destroy it, just as communists have done in other countries all over the world, no matter where you look.
4: Communists steal private property for the good of the state. They have no respect for our Constitution, so your home, your business, or your life are subjected to the whims of a dictator for the good of the state.
3: That's right. The state, for the communist, is their god. There's no freedom for individual rights.
4: Well, it's like China right now. It's happening right now.
5: Very simply, communism represents the worst ideas and abuses in history by the worst people. The American founding represents the best ideas and traditions in history. You can be loyal to Karl Marx, or you can be loyal to America. You can be a communist, or you can be a patriot. You cannot be both. As for those who peddle Marxist lies about our heritage, tell our children that we live on stolen land or that our heroes were oppressors, they're doing something much worse than slandering our past. They are slandering and attacking our future. But we will never let that happen.
3: Unfortunately, it's already happening. A new survey found 42% of Democrats said they're ashamed to be an American.
4: 42% said they're ashamed to be an American. 40% said our nation was one of the worst nations on earth.
3: We are reaping what we've sown as we've allowed schools to teach anti-Americanism for decades. As Jesus said, a student becomes like his teacher, and our students are becoming very anti-American.
4: That's right. Look at what's happening right now in our country. Mayors and city councils and school board members of major cities are electing Marxists, and they're not ashamed of it. I mean, it used to be socialism was a bad word. Now, Marxism is accepted.
5: Our American ancestors did not shed their blood at Midway in Normandy just so that a band of thieves, radicals, and lunatics could come in and loot, pillage our nation. Our heroes died to win, build, and to save, and to build truly a great country, the greatest country ever in the world.
3: Americans have fought communism around the world. Now we're seeing it grow like a cancer inside America's largest cities. How is this happening?
4: Young Americans don't hear the words of America's founders like John Adams. This is one of my favorite. Our Constitution was designed for a moral and religious people. It's wholly inadequate for governing any other.
3: That's so true. The Bible was the cornerstone of our liberty, but schools have replaced the Bible with secularism, and that's become atheism. That leads to socialism and communism.
5: We resolve and swear for all to hear that the citizens of the United States of America will vanquish communism quickly and send them into exile. We will send them quickly away, and we will continue to build our country bigger and better and stronger than ever before. America will never be a communist country.
3: We pray you're right, Mr. President, but we don't want to underestimate the rise of radical Marxists who have been raised up through a school and university systems that demonize capitalism, Christianity, and conservatism.
4: As C.S. Lewis wrote, we laugh at honor only to find traitors in our midst.
3: That's so true. The nation's largest teachers union, the NEA, says it will force all public schools in the nation to teach a Marxist ideology called critical race theory that's embedded into the entire curriculum. Mark Levin says the whole worldview of the public school system is based on Marxism. Many of the public school founders were Marxist. One especially was John Dewey.
6: John Dewey. Here's one of the founding fathers of America's progressive movement, praising the forced brainwashing of the Russian population by the brutal regime of communist dictator Joseph Stalin. Dewey remains central to the so-called modern-day progressive movement in academia. John Dewey says, use these schools for indoctrination. A man who was praising Stalin, praising the school system, 1928, you see on television parents trying to push back against critical race theory or transgenderism being being taught to 8- and 9-year-olds. You have to be an ignoramus or illiterate not to know it's based in Marxism, because the people who founded it were open Marxists. They wrote books and books and books about it. So now we're getting what's called propaganda from the usual corrupt media sources, because the ultimate goal is not diversity, is not a colorblind society, which they reject. It's a Marxist-oriented society. Why do you think the founders of Black Lives Matter are open about their Marxism? All this stuff about racism and the oppressed versus the oppressor, these are the models of Karl Marx.
3: Mark Levin saying that Marxism is the basis for American education.
4: The liberal left elite who run teachers' colleges and teachers' unions are oftentimes unwittingly using Marxist theories as their basis for education.
3: That's right. I was surprised as a student at a Christian university to hear administrators praising John Dewey. It amazed me. Ideas have consequences, and we're seeing the results of Marxism in our schools. Jefferson said, "A nation that is ignorant and free is a nation that never was and never will be."
4: Only an educated populace is a free populace. Who could ever have imagined in the 1950s or 1960s that we would have a major political party and media pushing Marxism?
3: That's right. Pete Hegseth graduated with an MA from John Kennedy School of Government at Harvard University and served as an infantry officer, a captain, and he served in Baghdad and Afghanistan. Pete Hegseth is the U.S. Secretary of War.
4: Pete, why did you write this book, Battle for the American Mind?
7: I wrote this book because I realized only an educated populace is a free populace. And of course, that's what our founders understood. That's also what the left knows. The lunacy you see, gender pronouns for 8-year-olds, critical race theory, 1619 project, that didn't pop up out of nowhere. It was part of an intentional takeover of the minds of our kids.
3: The crazy ideas like gender pronouns for school kids instead of he and she, the critical race theory, the 1619 project that says slavery was our foundation as a nation. All of this didn't just pop out of nowhere, but came out of the universities and onto our streets, breeding a new class of radical Marxists. People didn't realize how Marxist professors could change our nation so dramatically, so fast.
7: The ideas that promulgated in places like Columbia University and that teacher's college when the Marxists landed there have made their ways into first the classroom and the curriculum and the pedagogy and everything, the straight line from critical theory to Antifa, but now into our streets, because they are breeding a new class of radical leftist activists coming out of not just universities, but high schools, middle schools, and elementary schools. And what I want to do with this book is equip parents and grandparents to understand the depth of the problem so that they can be a part of the solution and radically reorient how they educate their kids first and then get to how we address the larger system as well.
3: It's amazing how our public schools and universities have been used by people with a radical Marxist thinking to transform our culture from academics to critical race theory to divide our nation and then into Antifa and riots in the streets to overthrow our system of government with a new class of radical left activists coming out of our schools.
7: In reality, John Dewey to the Frankfurt School, they're all atheists, socialists, and Marxists. And what they knew is if they wanted radical societal humanist change, they wanted a future utopia of what they would call equality. Now today they say equity, which is total crumbling of the capitalist system. They had to undermine free thinking. They had to replace the key ingredients. What's the most key ingredient that they replaced? It was God.
3: That's right. Communism is atheistic. So to change the most free and prosperous nation blessed by God, the Marxist educator elites knew they had to take God out of our culture. And that's why we see 90% of Christian children in public schools leaving the Christian faith from their secular discipleship. And I use that word intentionally. It is a discipleship in public schools.
7: It was all incremental steps toward an atheist societal change of humanism and secularism. The progressives in the early 20th century studied that. And they said, the classroom is the most powerful tool we have for societal change. They openly talked about how important education was toward their goals. And and they had to remove God, and they had to remove the free-thinking aspect of it.
3: That's right.
4: There is a reason why schools are pushing Common Core, the 1619 Project, critical race theory, and queer studies in middle school upon young, impressionable minds.
7: Common Core and social-emotional learning, and you open up your kid's laptop, and you're seeing 1619 Project, and you're seeing black kids are inherently oppressed, and white kids are inherently oppressors, and you're seeing gender pronouns and queer studies in your elementary and middle school. It didn't happen by accident. It was academics in ivory towers who proliferated theories. Ideas have consequences. I celebrate the people that go to school board meetings and protest, but ultimately, that doesn't change the dynamic of that school board, that school system, the teachers' unions, the pedagogy of what is taught, the diversity, equity, and inclusion counselors, all of the money of the Democrat Party and the educational complex. You have to make a radical choice as a parent or a grandparent to do something different. And then eventually, down the line, policymakers have to get to full educational choice so that parents can vote with their money and vote with their feet. There are online options. There are homeschooling options. There are things you must do, because if you're counting on deprogramming your kids out of middle school and high school at this point, it's not going to work. You're sending your kids to Democrat camp for 8 hours a day, 40 hours a week, and hoping, you know, one night at church or over dinner you can deprogram that. That's not how you create the kind of citizens we need to fight for our republic.
3: That's right. So many pastors and parents still don't get it, that the children, their children, are being used as pawns to change our capitalistic, godly culture to an atheist, Marxist one through classroom education. Marxist control is the agenda of American Marxists today through our schools. Our guest, Pete Hegseth, author of Battle for the American Mind, Uprooting a Century of Miseducation.
4: Get your children out of these public schools of indoctrination unless you want your kids to become little liberal Marxist Democrats. Why are parents even questioning what to do about their child's future?
3: They've taken for granted public schools, thought it was just neutral. They didn't realize the other side, the political agenda in public schools. Ray Moore is the president of Exodus Mandate. Ray Moore is a retired lieutenant colonel chaplain in the Army.
8: So this is a very dangerous development, because it just means that basically they can use a school system to carry out a political or ideological agenda, which is exactly what's going on. God has mandated education of the children belongs to the family with assistance from the church. You know, people can usually find an extra $3,000 to $5,000 a year to send their children to a good Christian school.
3: Excuse me, you talk about the cost of a private school. Think about the cost of a public school in terms of what the children turn out like. Think about the cost of these Christian children not returning to the faith of their parents.
8: That's right. And I think if you were tracking homeschool children and Christian school children, most of them go on in the faith.
9: Yeah, they do.
3: Matthew 28, Jesus said, "Go and make disciples of all nations and teach them to obey everything I've commanded you." The Bible clearly says for the Christians to make disciples and to teach the things that Jesus said. It gives a commandment for those who are Christians to disciple and teach the people in our church, and that includes the children.
8: Christians have gotten in their mind that we can have neutrality in education apart from God's word. All education has a religious character of some kind, so neutrality in education is not possible. And they don't realize that the children are being brainwashed and indoctrinated in humanism 5 days a week. Every church should be a school. We have these nice facilities and we use them twice on Sunday and Wednesday night, but we're not thinking about our children. Mm-hmm. We run soup kitchens. We're doing everything but what we ought to be doing in many cases
9: we
8: in
9: agree.
8: These churches. But the buildings are there. And the children are there. You have many public school teachers in some of these Bible-believing churches. You have money.
3: It's interesting also, one of the spiritual gifts is teaching. And I knew of one church in Texas that all the parents that had their kids in that church came to the church during the week and would teach. The one parent knew something about mathematics, another knew something about music, and they would pool their resources, and together, through the Holy Spirit, they taught the children of that church.
8: And of course, homeschooling has shown just how easy it can be. And I'm sort of operating under the proposition that if the people will lead, the leaders will follow.
3: Yeah, that's good. I like that. You also wrote that the best ministries are chasing diversions instead of root causes. You have churches crusading against pornography, homosexuality, and abortion, but these are only symptoms. The root cause is what the children are
9: learning 5 days a week in the humanistic schools.
8: Right. Even abortion and homosexuality, as dangerous as those are, and we must work against them, they're symptoms, because the society is turning away from Christ and His Word. And probably the thing that's causing the society to turn away most from the Lord would be the public school system and the media. But we have one thing they desperately need to be successful, and that's children. If we give them our children, we really lose. But
9: that's
8: we can
9: right.
8: take away from the humanists the children that they need to brainwash.
9: And we have one thing you failed to mention.
8: What?
9: We have the power of God.
8: Right.
9: And God can change a nation with far fewer people. He can
8: right.
9: take just a handful of people and change his whole nation.
4: Right.
8: This is so important that if you put abortion, the homosexual debate, and all the other things in another pile, wouldn't equal this. Because if we could win every one of those battles, and if we lose the school battle and the battle for our children, we've lost the country. Win with the children, we can win all those others. Jesus said, paraphrasing one of his verses, what does it profit the church if she wins the whole world and loses her own children? And I think the next move of God, seeing the church move into Christian education in a more serious way.
4: Where's the church? The church needs to educate its kids.
8: Education should be one of the primary things that we do.
9: Now, what percentage of the young people that go through these public schools, what percent drop out of Christianity?
8: 80% of evangelical Christians, public school, leave the church and abandon the Christian faith.
9: Now, that's pretty shocking. 80%. Now, you'd think if you owned a restaurant and 80% of the people didn't come back to your restaurant, you'd try something else. But yeah, you have church leaders today still, after all that has happened, they still haven't seen the main reason we're losing people. They don't see the main culprit yet, do they?
8: I've been in the pastoral ministry 40 years as a minister, retired Army chaplain in the rank of lieutenant colonel, and I talk to pastors, and they've been telling me for years that they're afraid to address this because they have so many public school addicts in their churches, and they know if they preach on this, they'll start losing members. So they're afraid to address it. If you're an obedient Christian, follow scripture in this, you will withdraw your children from this pagan, godless system, atheistic system, demonic in most cases. You will not put your children in that environment, and you will educate them in Christian schools or homeschooling.
9: And now today, this generation is fewer than 4% that are Christian. So the public schools have really played a role in the secularization or atheism in this country, has it not?
8: Yeah, the public school has been the main culprit for the de-Christianization of America.
4: A Christian who is a public school science teacher warns parents that their children are not salt and light in the public schools. They are in fact converted out of their Christian faith and into secular humanism.
9: Tell us what you see when you see these Christian children coming to your public school in ninth grade.
10: These kids come in ninth grade and they've got their Bible, they've got their What Would Jesus Do wristbands, and they got their look to them. But by the time I get them in 11th grade, 12th grade, they're not witnessing, they're not being light and salt like their parents think they are. It's really a shame because there's an awful lot of Christian parents that are being duped. Johnny's getting A's and B's and doesn't have tattoos on his neck, and he's not robbing banks and shooting heroin into his arm. So maybe things aren't as bad as people say they are. By the time they're seniors, about 90% of them have lost their zeal for the Lord. And we homeschool our kids. The schools get the kids 6 hours a day, 185 days a year, for 13 years, and then the church gets them for, at best, an hour and a half. To me, it's not just a matter of academics. What does it profit a man if he gains the whole world but loses his kid?
9: That's well said. I mean, what parent would want to risk their child's eternal soul?
10: I hear a lot of people say, our kids are in a really great school, and they've got all these Christian teachers there, and it doesn't make sense to me. I think if I went to a church where one of the Sunday school teachers was a transvestite, one of them was addicted to pornography, would I go to that church? And of course I wouldn't. But people have no problem putting their kids in a school that embraces those things. They really don't understand. Let them get a full picture of what's really going on in the public schools. More people will begin to start turning churches into schools.
9: We got a call from a police officer in L.A. County. We asked him why he was called as a police officer onto public school campuses.
11: Weapons on campus, drugs, fights.
9: You heard Chaplain Ray Moore talking about getting the Christian kids out of the public schools.
11: That's correct.
4: How'd you respond to that?
11: Really, it struck a chord in my heart. I'm telling you, like the Lord was speaking, it made a lot of sense. I'm a police officer. I drive around in a police car all night. Of all people, I'm going to these schools. I'm dealing with crime and things in the school all the time. To me, it made total sense. That's why I called. I have a first grader. She's being introduced by some Eastern mysticism thing, some New age thought, and I just couldn't take it. So if they cannot afford to put their children in a Christian school, seriously, I strongly look into maybe even getting into a co-op homeschooling program. You can get together with other parents, or maybe you can put together some type of program.
9: You've got a great voice. You remind me of Jack Webb.
4: Sergeant Frey.
9: You remember him?
4: Dun, dun, dun, dun.
9: That's it. Here's a brief cut from the late, great Pastor D. James Kennedy.
12: We need Christians in public school teaching, but don't send your 7 or 8 year olds to take on a 40-year-old atheistic humanist, or you're feeding them as cannon fodder to those who are alien to everything you believe. And if you do, don't come back to me and say, oh, Pastor, where did we go wrong? Look what's happened to our child. He hates everything that we believe. You put him in an ungodly situation with teachers who are excellent, experts with enormous effectiveness. Not only are they not going to get a good education, they're also going to have their beliefs devastated.
9: Here's Pastor Chuck Smith, founder of the hundreds of Calvary chapels around the world.
13: Many of our social problems directly attributable to the public school. I believe that the children belong to the Lord. As a parent, I am a steward to see that this child has the best opportunity to know the Lord. The public school is one of the last places you would want to send your child. It will have a very serious effect on the future of the church if we allow our children to be so degraded and demoralized as they are in the public school system.
9: Thanks, Pastor Chuck. We have the buildings, the children, the adults, and as Jesus commanded, we have the Great Commission to go in all nations and make disciples and teach them. Jesus told Peter, feed my sheep. Sheep fed just on Sunday mornings starve. Children need more than vacation Bible school. They need school Monday through Friday. Praying for revival and then turning the children over to the enemy, this is a complete contradiction. If we pray for revival, we need to put those prayers into action and educate the children in a biblical worldview.
4: 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From Proverbs 14, verse 34, righteousness exalts a nation, but sin is a disgrace to any people. 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
2: 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Today is Sunday, August 2nd. Let's take a look at the weather. The high temperature in Amarillo yesterday was 95 degrees. Today, the high is expected to be about 100 degrees, a breeze of about 5 miles per hour. Overnight low tonight, low 70s. Tomorrow, back up past 100, up to about 104. Winds gusting to 30 miles an hour from the south.

0: 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The Gospel
1: Greats. Hello, friend, and welcome to The Gospel Greats, the greatest songs about the greatest message, the gospel. I'm Rodney Balkman. Coming up today, we're marking 70 years of the Kingsmen Quartet.
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0: Sisters will be leaving. That's the Down East Boys. Welcome to the program. Our featured group today is the Kingsmen Quartet, who are celebrating 70 years. Alan Kendall takes us back to the beginning.
1: Well, they were called the McKinney Brothers back in the late 40s, early 50s, somewhere in there. Four brothers came together and just started singing locally around the Asheville, Western Carolina area. It just turned into something. You know, one of the brothers left somewhere around 1956, early 56. They found a couple of guys, a piano player and a tenor singer, that were living in a boarding house in the Asheville area. And so they brought them in. They liked what they heard with those guys. And the piano player, whose name was Charles Matthews, recommended that they change their name since they were no longer all brothers. And so it was Charles Matthews that came up with the name Kingsmen Quartet. And so they made, that was the groove. It was Reese McKinney, Raymond McKinney, Lewis McKinney, the three brothers, and then Charles Collier on the tenor, and Charles Matthews playing piano, and he was also a songwriter. So they made their first recording in 56.
0: That's Alan Kendall. Today the group was made up of Alan Kendall on baritone, Harold Reed on tenor, Brady Jones sings bass and plays piano occasionally, and Josh Davis is their new lead singer. Radine Reese is still the group owner and number one encourager from the sidelines, and Brandon Reese is the group's road manager, production coordinator, and occasional drummer. The group has a new recording out called Still Jesus, and we're going to dive right into some of the great music. Here are the Kingsmen with a song that leads off the project, Freedom. Freedom.

0: That's the Kingsmen Quartet. Alan Kendall talks about the album Still Jesus.
1: We've been putting this together for some time now. It's going to be an album. We got five brand new songs that we're putting on it. And then we're going back and we have pulled out some of the old favorite hits. Songs like I Will Rise Up From My Grave to Meet the Lamb and I'll Live Again. We're kind of giving them fresh new cuts. But also pulling some out, kind of like it's been said, that maybe some people haven't quite remembered were big Kingsmen songs.
0: That's Alan Kendall. For many of you, this album will be a fantastic walk down memory lane. Here are the Kingsmen with I Will Rise Up From My Grave. When

0: Kingsmen Quartet with I Will Rise Up From My Grave. We'll have much more from the group today as we celebrate 70 years of this great quartet. Coming up next, we'll have a wonderful update from the Jordan Family Band. This is The Gospel Greats.
1: 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Hi, Ricky File here. I want to just talk to you for a minute to remind you that we believe we have a six-fold assignment at Kingdom Keys. All of these phrases that describe this assignment start with the letter E. We believe God intends for us to evangelize the lost and edify the church. We believe that God intends for us to put programming on here that helps establish the saints and programs that educate people about what's going on. Also, we have an assignment to expose evil. And then finally, and included in all of the other parts of the assignment, exalt the Savior in everything we do. Now, it takes partners for us to bring this to pass on the radio. And we want to say thanks to each and every one of you that are financial partners with us at Kingdom Keys.
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3: The Gospel Grace.
0: Welcome back. Coming up, a powerful testimony from the Jordan Family Band. Mike Lefebvre of the Lefebvre Quartet says there's some preparation the group goes through before every concert.
4: We never know what people are going through when we're singing. And so different people are going through different things at that particular time in their life. That's why it's very important that we're sensitive to the Holy Spirit. We're always praying before we go in to sing. We always

0: Whatever, hallelujah. That's the Lefevre Quartet. Hutch Jordan of the Jordan Family Band has shared about his recovery from alcoholism. His wife, Heather Rose Jordan, shares about the new season the family is now enjoying.
1: Me and Hutch were talking one morning, and I was telling him about a conversation I had with a client of mine about our story. I told her about the years Hutch spent in alcoholism, about how I felt like I lived as a single mom, even though I wasn't, and then going septic and getting so sick, all while trying to open a business. And then came Hutch spending 3 months away in rehab. And when I finished, she just stopped and said, "Heather, I'm so sorry. You're so strong. I would have never known you went through all that." I told Hutch, even though we're quickly approaching 1 year of his sobriety, it truly feels like a lifetime ago. Since he came home, we've had so much fun. We've laughed, loved each other better, and truly enjoyed our little family so much. God has restored so much in our lives, and it's hard to believe we were ever that broken. Truly, when we turn to Jesus, I believe he protects our minds from past traumas, shame, and brokenness. Now we get to live fully in his forgiveness and his restoration. And when we look back now, we don't have to see what Satan tried to destroy. We only see the goodness and the faithfulness of God.
0: That's Heather Rose Jordan. Here's the Jordan Family Band with their latest Morning for the Morning.

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1: Hey everybody, Tim Lovelace here with jokes that I hear from the road. Do you know why comedians are not scared of sharks? Because sharks won't eat them. They say they taste funny. Keep smiling while you're listening to Rodney Balcom right here on the Gospel Greats.
0: Thanks, Tim Lovelace. Here's the Irwins with their new single called Taste and See.

0: Stancy, the Irwins, and we're back with more from the Kingsmen Quartet in just a moment. I'm Rodney Balcom, and you're listening to The Gospel Greats.
1: The fight to secure our elections is far from over. This is Matt Staver with Freedom's Call. In his recent address to the nation, President Donald Trump stated that China committed the largest compromise of election data in American history. Beginning with the 2020 election cycle, China gained access to 220 million U.S. voter files. And this included names, addresses, phone numbers, and political party preferences. President Trump said, quote, "This data loss presents an unprecedented election security nightmare. The intelligence even shows that China has assigned a data exploitation unit specifically to this new project," close quote. Another set of documents shows how intelligence officials actually work to cover up this information from the president and the American people. Election integrity is a widespread problem. It's scattered across 50 states, thousands of counties, and thousands of local election offices. Stay informed at Liberty Counsel's website, lc.org.
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3: Today is Sunday, August 2nd. Let's take a look at the weather. The high temperature in Amarillo yesterday was 95 degrees. Today, the high is expected to be about 100 degrees, a breeze of about 5 miles per hour. Overnight low tonight, low 70s. Tomorrow, back up past 100, up to about 104. Winds gusting to 30 miles an hour from the south.
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0: Welcome back. More of the Kingsmen in just a moment. Right now, the latest from the Collingsworth family, Jesus is the answer.

0: Jesus is the answer, the Collingsworth family from their album Classics and Hymns. We're enjoying the Kingsmen Quartet today with music from a new recording called Still Jesus. Alan Kendall talks about the first single from the album, a song called When Sunday Morning Dawned.
1: It's going to be an ideal song for Easter. It takes you right post-crucifixion. But hallelujah, Sunday morning dawned. And of course, as the empty grave shouted, he's alive. Rolled away stone said, death has been denied. And all of creation joins in the song, When Sunday Morning Dawned. When I heard that, I was like, sold. it's so cool when you get to get that kind of a hit. You just hear it and you're like, that's a hit, whether it's on the radio or whether it's live. And you hear that, I just love that click that you feel in you mentally and in your heart.
0: That's Alan Kendall, and here's the Kingsmen Quartet, When Sunday Morning Dawned.

0: And Sunday Morning Dawn, that's the Kingsmen Quartet. Last year, former Kingsmen tenor Harold Reed rejoined the group.
1: The first time they ever called about filling in, man, I was like, I knew better. Things happen, and we had a car accident, my wife and I did, and it kind of scrambles your eggs a little bit. You ain't thinking straight, and man, he called about it again. What do you think? And I'm like, no, absolutely no. And we did Squire's memorial service. And my wife just out of nowhere goes, if you want the job, go tell him. So I blame my wife for her. I blame my wife, Katie, who listens to the Gospel Greats, but I will blame her for this because had it not been for her encouragement, really, honestly, I probably wouldn't have done it. But since I've been back, it's been like the old days. At times, you just, the reminiscing in my mind, things are just, I mean, it just floods back. But having the experience with the new guys is just, I mean, it's a blessing because they love it, what we do, and the songs and everything. We all love it just the same, and it's really cool.
0: He's featured on a song called I Forgive Your Sin.
1: They had given me a song on there, and the name of it was I Forgive Your Sin. And I thought, okay. Then I listened to the demo of it. Rachel McCutcheon. The previous week, before I heard the song, our pastor had preached this exact sermon about the man brought to Jesus. They lowered him through the roof and did what they had to do to get him to Jesus. And when he got there, he told the man, I forgive you. You're whole.
0: That's Harold Reed, and here are the Kingsmen with I Forgive Your Sin.

0: 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In just a moment, our Southern Gospel Headlines of the Week. I'm Rodney Balcom, and you're listening to The Gospel Greats.
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3: The Navy torpedo boat, PT-109, was rammed this day, August 2, 1943, by a Japanese destroyer and sunk. The commander, who sustained permanent back injury, helped the survivors swim miles to shore, only to find they were far behind enemy lines. After a daring rescue, he was awarded the Medal of Heroism. Though his brother died in the war, this commander went on to become a congressman, senator, and America's 35th president. His name was John F. Kennedy, who stated in his inaugural address, "The rights of man come not from the generosity of the state, but from the hand of God."
2: This has been an American Minute with Bill Federer. 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

0: Side of the Dirt. That's Jonathan Wilburn from his album Jesus Can. And now for Southern Gospel Headlines of the Week. The 40 Days of Christian Music event is underway at the Ark Encounter and Creation Museum. The event extends through September 5th. The event brings together multiple varieties of Christian music from bluegrass to country, Southern Gospel to contemporary Christian music. You can see all of the details at 40daysofchristianmusic.com. Goodman Revival is pleased to announce that beginning March 31st of 2027, the group will significantly expand its touring schedule, making itself available for churches, concert promoters, conventions, theaters, festivals, and special events across the United States, featuring Tanya Goodman Sykes, Michael Sykes, and Johnny Minnick. Goodman Revival continues the musical legacy of the Happy Goodmans. You can inquire about booking them by emailing goodmanrevival@gmail.com. The Down East boys, Brandon Berry, was hospitalized following an event with a disorder called MG. It's an autoimmune disease that attacks the muscles. He was placed in the intensive care unit. Brandon was briefly put on a ventilator, which later led to a minor case of pneumonia. The Down East boys reported through social media that on Wednesday, July 22nd, he was being discharged from the hospital. Brandon will be on vocal rest for the next week. Continue to lift him, his family, and the Down East boys up in your prayers. And here's some good news. Mark Lowry has found something very meaningful that he had misplaced for years. The original handwritten lyrics to Mary Did You Know.
1: Look at this. I prayed for years. I wouldn't tell many people because I was kind of embarrassed because, you know, it's selfish to pray for that something like this would be returned. But this is the piece of paper on the Gaither bus where I first wrote, and I said, dear buddy, here is the incredible lyric I wrote several years ago now. Please turn it as you add music to these God-inspired words into a very profitable hit. In the clutches of the cross, Mark Lowry. Well, I was trying to be funny, obviously.
0: That's Mark Lowry, and what a song it is. I'm glad he was able to find it. And those are the Southern Gospel headlines for the week. Here's the Mylon Hayes.

0: Garden Tomb. That's the Mylan Hayes family. And that'll wrap things up for hour one of the program. Coming up, we'll have more of our visit with the Kingsmen Quartet, and we'll travel back to some of their big live hits.
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0: Today is Sunday, August 2nd. Let's take a look at the weather. The high temperature in Amarillo yesterday was 95 degrees. Today, the high is expected to be about 100 degrees, a breeze of about 5 miles per hour. Overnight low tonight, low 70s. Tomorrow, back up past 100, up to about 104. Winds gusting to 30 miles an hour from the south.
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3: 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I'm Rodney Balcom, and coming up this hour, we'll have more of the new project from the Kingsmen Quartet.
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0: Quartet with I Stand Upon the Rock of Ages. Their new project is called Still Jesus, and it celebrates 70 years of the Kingsmen with some new songs and some of their signature classics. Their young bass singer is Brady Jones. His family was a big influence on him.
1: Yes, my dad and my grandparents sang, and of course grew up listening to my granddad sing bass in church. Just something that I always wanted to do. I thought it was just the coolest thing. But I just fell in love with it, and then I knew that's what I wanted to do, probably because I was too lazy to do anything else.
0: But he wasn't too lazy to pursue the dream of singing with the Kingsmen.
1: I kind of chased the bus a little bit. When I was 16, they had sung close to home, and a pastor friend there had heard me sing bass before. And so a pastor told Ray that I sung bass, and Ray pulled me up there, and I got to sing Glory Road and Saints Will Rise with the group. And he come up and talked to me and said, what do you do? And I said, well, I'm in high school. And he said, well, all right then, and walked away. But I was able to work the table at convention that year, just a couple months after that. So I got really close to the guys. And in December of 2023, I got a phone call that said, you need to come see us in the next couple weeks.
0: Brady's featured on an old hymn on this new recording.
1: We picked out a great hymn of the church, the 99, and it's going to be something that I feel like is just a little different than kind of conventionally what the Kingsmen would do. And so I had the opportunity to go into something that was more melodic, taking a slow kind of ballad lead as the bass singer, and something that I, growing up, I listened to George Jantz all the time, one of my favorite bass singers, and that was things that he could just flat deliver. And so that's what I always wanted to do. That's the kind of singer I wanted to be. And so I kind of got to take my swing at doing a song that would have been in George's wheelhouse.
0: That's Brady Jones, and here are the Kingsmen with the 90 and 9.

0: the Kingsmen Quartet featuring Brady Jones. The group's baritone and MC is Alan Kendall. Alan says there was one classic that he had his eyes on.
1: It's an incredible song. God's an on-time God. And the way that the song is written, we drift in this life frequently and easily. And that's what the song says. And we don't pay attention to it a lot of times. But God is such an on-time God that he just knows how to intercede in that situation.
0: That's Alan Kendall, and here the Kingsmen with Just in Time.

0: time. That's the Kingsmen Quartet. Coming up in just a moment, we'll give a salute to several of the Kingsmen's big hits that were recorded live. You're going to love it.
1: Every day in Nigeria, Christians wake up not knowing if their village will still be standing by nightfall. Homes burned, families scattered, children left without parents. But there is hope. Equipping the Persecuted is a U.S.-based mission with more than 150 staff on the ground in Nigeria, responding to terror attacks, rescuing survivors, caring for widows and orphans, and issuing life-saving security alerts that saves lives. 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Donate today.
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0: Welcome back. Our featured group this week is the Kingsmen Quartet, who are celebrating 70 years as a group. Their list of members is a who's who of Southern Gospel icons. And so many of their big hits were on live recordings. I thought it would be fun to look back at a few of those songs. From 1986, here's a song that was guaranteed to get people on their feet. Stand Up.

recorded what would become one of their biggest hits of all time, a song that stayed at the top of the singing news charts for an unprecedented 18 months. Here are the Kingsmen with Excuses.

In the summer it's too hot, and in the winter it's too cold. In the springtime when the weather's just right, you find someplace else to go. Well, it's up to the mountains or down to the beach or to visit some old friend.

0: because you say it helps you to relax. Well, a headache Sunday morning and a backache Sunday night. But by work time Monday morning, you're feeling quite all right. While one of the children has a cold, pneumonia do you suppose? Why the whole family had to stay home.
1: Just to blow that poor kid's

0: excuses. You hear them every day. The Kingsman Quartet. As with all groups, there are personnel changes. It was 1975 when Squire Parsons became a Kingsman.
1: My full-time gospel music career started with the Kingsman Quartet. I moved from West Virginia to North Carolina to join them in 1975. When I joined the Kingsman, I was so excited to be with the mighty Kingsman Quartet.
0: That's the late Squire Parsons, who was so thrilled to be a part of the Kingsman. He was feeling the spirit and the enthusiasm of the crowd on their 1977 Chattanooga Live recording. Here are the Kingsmen with The Lovely Name of Jesus.

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1: No other name given among men whereby we can be saved. It was at the precious name of Jesus that I came into the family of God. The Bible says that if thou shalt believe upon the Lord Jesus Christ, or confess him with thy mouth, thou shalt be saved. I'm glad, Ernie, one day I said, I belong

0: The lovely name of Jesus the Kingsman featuring Squire Parsons. We'll have more from their new recording, Still Jesus, coming up in just a moment. I'm Rodney Baucom, and you're listening to The Gospel Greats.
1: This is Carter Conlon. You know, there's a danger in believing what you feel more than what God has said. You can begin to trust your fears, your doubts, and your circumstances more than His Word. That is how unbelief takes root. You may say that you have faith, but if your confidence is in what you see and feel, you are actually placing faith in unbelief. God has not changed. The same God who created the universe, who calmed the storms, who raised the dead, gave sight to the blind, is still at work today. How can we say that He's not able today to move in our lives? Refuse today to give more authority to your thoughts than to the Word of God. Choose to believe. Choose it now. Believe what He has declared, even when your situation wants to tell you otherwise. God has a wonderful plan for your life. Talk to Him about it now, because it's now time for you and I to pray.
2: Today is Sunday, August 2nd. Let's take a look at the weather. The high temperature in Amarillo yesterday was 95 degrees. Today, the high is expected to be about 100 degrees, a breeze of about 5 miles per hour. Overnight low tonight, low 70s. Tomorrow, back up past 100, up to about 104. Winds gusting to 30 miles an hour from the south.
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0: The Gospel Welcome back. We'll have more of the Kingsmen in just a moment. The Williamsons have released a new single that I think you'll love. Here it is. It's called Washed Away.

0: Washed Away, that's the Williamsons. Our featured group today is the Kingsmen Quartet. Their new project is called Still Jesus. We have their new single coming up in just a moment. But right now, a classic that they re-recorded. The song was originally done on the Kingsmen's Chattanooga Live album, recorded in 1977. Alan Kendall talks about their new recording of Is That the Old Ship of Zion.
1: We got the former members of the group, the ones that could come. We invited every one of them, but so many different schedules and some health limitations too. But we ended up with, I think, about 17 or 18 of them in the studio together. And we went in and we recorded a choir on the Old Ship of Zion. And we got together. It was a special time to get all those voices together and kind of blend those voices with ours and just kind of be this, there's always a saying, once a Kingsman, always a Kingsman. It kind of feels like this godly fraternity. It was an incredible time getting to be with those men and people that I grew up listening to.
0: That's Alan Kendall, and here are the Kingsmen with the young voice of Squire Parsons through the miracle of technology leading off Is That the Old Ship of Zion?

0: Old Ship of Zion, the Kingsmen Quartet from their new album, Still Jesus. The title track of the album features the group's new lead singer, Alan Kendall, introduces the new member.
1: Josh Davis from Asheville, North Carolina. What a godsend he has been to the Kingsmen. He's a native of Asheville, North Carolina, our home base, member of Trinity Baptist Church. In fact, he is the music ministry assistant to Arthur Rice. And in fact, Arthur was the one who recommended him to us. He contacted me and he said, are you still looking for a lead singer? Because I might have you one. And I said, well, Arthur, are you ready to come back on the bus again? And he said, absolutely not. So he said, but I got somebody that I think would really fit the Kingsmen well.
0: That's Alan Kendall. I asked Josh about his new role.
2: Being a member of the Kingsmen for me is not only one of the greatest honors and pleasures of my life, but it seems like a full circle moment because of the rich heritage that my home church, Trinity Baptist, and the Kingsmen share. I've grown up around a lot of former members of the Kingsmen, and this seems just like a full circle moment, and glad that I get to carry on the heritage that is the Kingsmen.
0: That's Josh Davis, and he's featured on the new single and the title track of the album, Still Jesus.

0: Jesus, the Kingsmen with the title track from their new album. 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

0: crab. The newest member of Bryant Free Insurance is Dayton Gay, and he shares something that has opened his eyes recently.
1: There's a quote by an unknown author that I really think you need to hear. One of my favorite quotes I've ever heard, and it's simply, God answers prayers, but he does not expect you to lean on a shovel and pray for a hole. So James 2:17 says, faith by itself, if it does not have works, is dead. Proverbs 14:23 says, in all work there is profit, but mere talk tends only to poverty. Colossians 3:23 says, whatever you do, work heartily as for the Lord. One of the biggest things that has catapulted my spiritual growth getting closer to God is learning that true faith requires true obedience.
0: That's Dayton Gay, and that'll preach. Thanks, Dayton. Here's Bryant Free Insurance with their latest called Cling to It.

0: 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What a song. 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
0: 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I'm Rodney Balcom. 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Remember, the gospel is the good news. Let's all strive to know Him and to make Him known. And we'll look for you again next week right here, Lord willing, with more of the Gospel Greats.
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0: Today is Sunday, August 2nd. Let's take a look at the weather for the Amarillo area. Tonight's overnight low to mid 70s. Tomorrow's high temperature about 104. South winds gusting to 30 miles an hour. Tuesday, high temperature about 102. On Wednesday, mostly sunny, high temperature about 100 degrees. Thursday, high temperature about 100 degrees under partly cloudy skies.
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2: In what does an atheist truly believe? You might expect the answer to be nothing. But is that really true? And what about those who embrace evolution while rejecting the biblical account of creation? Do they truly live without faith, or have they just simply placed their faith somewhere else? Hello, I'm your host, Sam Rohr, and on this episode of Stand in the Gap Weekend, I'll be joined by Brian Osborne, author, speaker, and apologist with Answers in Genesis, for a thought-provoking examination of the nature of faith and the competing worldviews shaping our culture. Biblical faith begins with God as the author of truth and reality. Secular thinking, by contrast, places man himself on the throne, determining truth according to personal reasoning, preference, or human philosophy. What does that have to do with Genesis 1 and Genesis 3? And why is the question of where we place our faith ultimately a question of authority? As cultural syncretism continues to blur the lines between truth and personal belief, Christians need to understand not only what they believe, but why they believe it. This conversation today will equip you to recognize the assumption behind atheism and evolution and help you to engage others with clarity, confidence, and biblical truth. The title for today's program is this: All Faith Is Not Equal, Considering the Faith of Atheists and Evolutionists. And we'll begin in just a few short moments.
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2: Hello and welcome to Stand in the Gap Weekend. I'm so glad that you've joined us today, because today we're going to tackle a subject that I think you'll find very interesting. We're not simply going to talk about our own faith, that of a believer, but we're going to consider the faith of atheists and evolutionists as well. Now, you may be thinking, wait just a minute, atheists don't have faith. That's the whole point. But hold on, because what if we've misunderstood what faith really means? And what if the real question isn't whether someone has faith, but where that person has placed their faith and their confidence and their trust? My guest today is Brian Osborne. He's an author, speaker, and apologist with Answers in Genesis. And he and I are going to unpack why words matter, why definitions matter, and why this question of faith ultimately comes down to authority. Do we place our confidence in the revealed Word of God, or do we place it in human reasoning and our own ability to determine truth? And as we examine this issue today, we're going to see that it is much bigger than a debate over creation and evolution. It goes to the very foundation of how we understand reality, truth, and ultimately, God Himself. Hello and welcome to this Thursday edition of Stand in the Gap Today. And it's also our monthly focus on creation, apologetics, and biblical worldview. And joining me again today is frequent guest Brian Osborne. He's an author, speaker, and an apologist with Answers in Genesis. Now, today we are focusing on the true nature of faith, specifically looking at the faith of atheists and evolutionists. Let me give you some information here. It's kind of interesting. Roughly 75% of Americans today claim a faith tradition. New 2026 research from Dr. George Barna in the American Worldview Inventory reveals a much deeper issue. According to them, 94% of Americans actually hold a contemporary worldview or a religion defined as syncretism. And here's a brief definition of that. It's a blending or merging of elements from different religions and cultures and worldviews or philosophies and combined into a new system shaped by one's feelings. That's syncretism. 94% of Americans are in that category. Now, in a biblical context, this condition is undeniably a counterfeit religion and a distortion of true biblical faith. It meets the criteria for false religion, counterfeit faith, and is, by definition, idolatry. And because this false religion has saturated our culture, truly saturated, and by 94%, saturated even the church, it's no surprise that so many have embraced the lie of evolution over the literal six-day creation recorded in Genesis. And when properly understood, though, everyone is a person of faith, including the atheist and the evolutionist. The key lies in how we define it. And Brian and I will unpack this apparent contradiction, because it's really not a contradiction, but you'll see what it is, in today's program, where the theme is all faith is not equal, considering the faith of atheists and evolutionists. And with that, Brian, I welcome you back to the program. It's great to have you back. It's always a pleasure to, no matter what theme we go through, it's always something of practical interest. So anyway, it's good to be back with you here today.
4: Sam, thanks for having me back. I always enjoy just hanging out, talking with you, and being encouraged in the faith, and hopefully encouraging others in the process.
2: And I pray, as we prayed before the program, Brian, I know the Lord will do that because we can trust Him to do that because we're telling the truth. So on that, let's get right into it. I gave just a few facts in the introduction there about general contemporary faith. And before I ask you to comment, I wanted to share what I'm saying, a contemporary definition of faith. So here's the definition, contemporary-wise, and I'm going to ask you to expand upon it. But this is what it says, quote, in a contemporary American usage, faith is often understood as, quote, that which provides meaning, guidance, hope, or moral direction. This could include faith in God, or faith in a religious tradition, or faith in spiritual realities, or faith in moral truth, or faith in a future outcome, or even faith in institutions, or people, or principles, end quote. Now, Brian, to that, add your thoughts about the importance of defining terms. We've talked about that before, specifically faith, when engaging in this area of apologetics, which I do on this program, and you do regularly in your focus work at AIG.
4: Yeah, Sam, it really is crucial, really on any topic that you're engaging with someone in who has a non-biblical worldview, to define your terms, whether you're talking about justice with the idea of social justice, defining that term correctly, or really talking about the issue of life and sanctity of life and the euphemisms that are floated around in that whole conversation, that whole debate back and forth. And the same is true when you talk about faith, when you talk about what it actually is. And it's interesting, that first part of the definition that you read was more about something that gives you guidance and hope and moral direction. And faith, of course, can do those things, but I would say faith is more than that. It had more definitions to it, but faith is really what you're putting your faith in, your confidence in, your trust in. And it's kind of funny. You know, we're talking about the faith of the atheists or the faith of the evolutionists, really kind of focus on this topic. And they will push back against that and say, well, no, we don't have faith. They don't like that idea that they have some sort of faith, but really replace your faith with confidence or trust or what you think is legitimate. Then they start to realize, you know what, I do have things that I am putting my confidence in. I do have things I'm putting my trust in. If they're being honest, I can at least admit that. And really, those are just other words. Those are just synonyms for the word faith. And I think as we engage on this topic, what is so crucial for everyone to understand, believer and non-believer alike, everybody has faith. That really is foundational. The question merely is, where do you put your faith? And we'll kind of get into that as we break this down more.
2: All right. And in the last couple of minutes here we have in this segment, setting this all up, go as far as you can go on it, but compare contrast. True biblical faith, which as believers, we understand there is a true faith, and compare contrast that to the contemporary definition of faith that we're just talking about right now.
4: Yeah, so biblical faith, as we think about it, is really rooted in the reality that God is the author of truth. He's the author of reality, and he is sovereign, and he is king, and he defines everything. And so biblical faith says, I am submitting to the God of the universe, who made me to make everything else, who is sovereign, who's worthy of worship and all praise, I submit to him, and I follow his creeds, his what he commands, and I live life according to his reality as best I can. And of course, with the Christian faith, we know we do it through his power, by his grace, as he indwells us once we put our faith in Christ, and we're indwelled by the Holy Spirit. The biblical faith is rooted in God. Compared to the secular faith, the faith of the atheist, which is really rooted in ultimately self, what it basically says is the secular faith says, you know what? I can look at all of the world around me. I can look at all those truth claims around me from different religions, different philosophies, what I hear from different people. I can sift through all of those things. I can then determine which of those things is best to me, and then I can determine truth for myself. And Sam, as we said before in the past, when people do that, which we all do in our sin apart from God, when we do that, we have just bought the bait of Genesis 3. When the devil said to Eve, did God really say, and he said to her, you can be as God. You don't have to listen to God. You don't have to trust him. He's not the authority. No, you can be your own God. You can be your own authority. And so when we reject God's word, we reject God as the supreme authority, what we do is we actually implant ourselves on the throne. I will be my own authority. I will determine truth for myself. I will be as my own God. And Sam, that is a lie as old as Genesis chapter 3 that everyone is susceptible to because of our sin nature that we inherited from Adam. And so really, again, it boils down to, where do you put your faith? And there are two options, foundationally speaking, either in God's word or man's ideas. And if man's ideas, you're actually putting your faith in yourself.
2: Brian, excellent. Ladies and gentlemen, that's why we on the program, when we talk about believing in the authority of Scripture, why is that? Because that is written truth. Why do we believe that? Well, because God says so, and Jesus, when he came, said, I am the way, the truth, and life. Now, that leads to, when we believe that, saving faith, and we're going to be weaving these together, but ultimately, yeah, it is a matter of truth and to whom and where you place your faith. We'll be back in just a moment. Well, welcome to Stand in the Gap Weekend, and if you're just joining us, I'm Sam Rohr, and today we're continuing a conversation that may challenge some of the assumptions that you've heard about faith and science, atheism, and evolution. My guest is Brian Osborne. He's an author, speaker, and Christian apologist with Answers in Genesis, and we're asking a foundational question. For instance, if everyone exercises faith, which we established that they do, where is that faith actually placed, and what happens when our starting point is not God's word, but human reasoning? In the next segment, Brian's going to offer us some helpful illustrations. For instance, think of every worldview as a house. Every house has a foundation, walls, and a roof. The foundation is our ultimate authority. From that foundation comes our assumptions, and those assumptions then shape how we interpret the evidence around us. And that raises some important questions. For instance, can life really come from non-life? Can science demonstrate what happened billions of years ago when there was no one around to observe it? And when someone says, I believe in science, well, what assumptions are actually underneath that bold claim? We're also going to examine the danger of proving and picking and choosing, for instance, which parts of Scripture we accept. Because ultimately, who gets to decide what is true, God or us? Let's get back now to the important discussion with Brian Osborne. Well, if you're just joining us, welcome aboard. Today, my special guest is Brian Osborne. He's an author, conference speaker, and Christian apologist with Answers in Genesis. They have a website at answersingenesis.org. And our theme, we're talking about faith. And this is the title I've chosen for today. All faith is not equal. considering the faith of atheists and evolutionists. And that may raise questions in your mind like, what, really? Well, yes, really. So we're walking through that. So stay with us on it, because here in segment two, as we walk through, we're going to continue this program and this focus, because it is a part of our monthly focus. We do it and have done for a long time. Once a month, at least, we'll do it on the matter of creation, apologetics, and biblical worldview. And that's why the focus of faith and its application here is connected to atheists and evolutionists. So you see some of the reason. But in our first segment, we established, I would say, a rather staggering reality. According to the latest 2026 data from Dr. George Barna, the vast majority of Americans, the vast majority, 94%, are practicing syncretism. Now, what is that? Well, it's, in simple terms, a compromised counterfeit faith. We also challenged the cultural narrative by asserting, and Brian made very clear from his perspective as well, that literally everyone, including the secularist, operates by faith. The question is, what faith, and in what's the object of that faith? And so we've touched on that. We're going to build that out further. Now we want to look closer at the mechanics of that claim. Secular culture goes to great lengths to paint atheism and evolution as purely objective, data-driven, scientific, at the same time labeling the biblical worldview, our biblical worldview, that says God established and did creation as described in Genesis, as blind, unscientific faith. We've all heard that claim, right? But when you strip away the academic jargon, you find that believing that the entire universe and all complex human life just accidentally exploded into existence from nothing, well, that requires an immense amount of faith, literally, far more than believing in a creator. So to understand this apparent contradiction, we have to look past the denials and establish clear definitions and an objective evaluation. Again, that's the focus of our program today. All faith is not equal, considering the faith of atheists and evolutionists. So, Brian, in this segment, I want to unpack now these worldviews, how they actually function. And when we look at the atheist who claims that there is no God, or the evolutionist who rejects creation and certainly the literal six-day creation of Genesis, how do we properly define and describe their faith, the faith that they are exercising, which you alluded to in the last segment? What are they actually putting their trust in? Build that out, and then we want to walk through some specific areas that you've identified in previous conferences that you've presented.
4: Yeah, let me word it this way. I was thinking about this earlier. I would say that everybody's living in a faith house, all right? So we all live in houses, and we all live in a house of faith. And here's what I mean. When you have a house, when you build a house, what do? You start building the foundation first. So the foundation for your faith is your foundational authority. As I mentioned last segment, it's either God's word or man's ideas. And if you're doing man's ideas, that's yourself, you're your own authority. So we have a foundational authority that is the foundation of our house. Then from the foundation, we build up the walls and the interior and the bathroom and the fixtures and all this stuff. That would be the assumptions that you get

0: wrongly. And so a sound faith, a kosher faith, is consistent with reality, and a right good faith can actually self-consistently explain all of reality, which Sam, only the biblical worldview can do. And so the problem for the atheist is their faith is rooted in a faulty foundation, ultimately themselves, and that's why their assumptions and therefore their interpretations end up being so incorrect on so many issues.
1: All right, excellent. That sets it up for going in, because you've identified quite a number. We're not going to get through all of them, but we'll walk through as many as we can, where there are facts, there are observations, there are things that have to be addressed and answered by every person, including, and we're going to focus on the atheist and the evolutionist. But Brian, I just wanted to say one thing before I ask you to begin to walk down through, and one in particular that has to be addressed, and that is that how can life come from non-life? And I want you to go there, but I also wanted to throw this in because this ties into George Barna's survey work that he's done, and that is, perhaps like the atheist or maybe the evolutionist who may say, I don't believe any of God's word. I don't believe anything that it says. That's one thing. But the problem that George has found is that the 94% of Americans have developed a worldview where many of them actually say, well, I do believe the Bible, but not all of it. And so they pick and choose. So, ladies and gentlemen, I just want to say that is that truth, God's word, all true, will lead you one direction. Picking and choosing what you think is true will take you another direction, and that's another type of foundation. Right, Brian, you may want to comment on that and then walk into this first one that you'd identify, that issue of explaining how life can come from non-life, which obviously the atheist and evolutionists have to come up with some kind of an answer.
0: Yeah, so it's going to what you just said a second ago, those who are practicing syncretism, adopting multiple ideas, and maybe they believe in large parts of the Bible to some degree, but then they believe accept other parts of other ideas and philosophies into that and make their own kind of system. Sam, when people do that, honestly, what they're practicing is the same faith of the atheist. The faith that says, you know what, I'm putting my faith ultimately in myself. Even though they're buying parts of the Bible, they are the same. Basically, I can determine which parts I take and which parts I reject. Therefore, they're making themselves the authority over the Bible. They get to pick and choose. It's their buffet, and they can pick which elements they want. They want the apple pie. They want the meat. They don't want the veggies. Now, that's bad with it to decide, but now they want all the other stuff. But when they do that, that makes themselves the authority, which is the same faith as the atheist who says they are their own authority. So at a foundational level, their foundation is the same, whether they realize it or not. And so that's why it's so important that we are checking all of our thoughts and ideas and assumptions to God's word and submitting rightly to it in every area. And then that speaks to origins as well. As you mentioned, the origin, the issue of getting life from non-life. And this is one of the miracles that evolutionists have to have, that in their worldview, somehow there must be some process that occurred in the past that brought life from non-living matter, because in their worldview, there is no God. There's no one to create life, nothing beyond this world, nothing outside of this world, nothing more powerful than this world. And so somehow life came just from matter. But Sam, there are laws of science, like the law of biogenesis, which tells us life only comes from life. I tell people all the time, we've never seen a rock give birth to anything. And if you do, run away. Like, it's not good. That's how horror movies start, right? Or monster movies. And rocks don't give birth. And so scientifically, biologically, genetically, life only comes from life. Yet evolution says that, no, somehow in the past, by some process we don't fully understand, that we don't even begin to understand, somehow inanimate matter produced living things. And that goes against known laws of science. Now, Sam, here's the point. The evolutionists can choose to believe that if they want to, right? But that is a faith-based assertion. It's not confirmed by science. In fact, Sam, and for the audience, this is so important, what the evolutionists is doing, they're holding to actually a blind faith. They're believing in something that goes against known laws of science. And so it's not just faith that they have. It's a blind faith, a faith that goes counter to reality, but they hold to it anyway. Why? Because the only other real option is God. And this is a Romans 1 issue at its core, a suppression of truth. We don't want to be accountable to a holy God. Therefore, we find any excuse we can to suppress that truth.
1: Brian, don't have too much time left, but let's follow up on that science part of it, because The evolutionists or the atheists will cite science.

0: But on the other hand, science is something that must be repeatable by definition, and they can't repeat. How do you take and connect that together and say, well, atheist, you're telling me something that you can't prove and you can't show it from science? How do you address that part when they say, oh, no, it's scientific?
1: Yeah, Sam, science is to be observable, testable, repeatable, and falsifiable to be scientific. And the past is none of those things. As you just said in another way, we cannot observe the first creation of life. That was a one-time event in the past. We know biblically it comes from God, the secular say from evolution, but still it's not observable either way you look at it. Everything coming from nothing in the Big Bang model, essentially, that was something that happened in the unseen, unobserved past, so it's not testable, repeatable, or falsifiable. And so these ideas, they're believed by faith, based on assumptions about the past. And Sam, it's important to understand, science doesn't speak. Scientists speak as they interpret evidence. And again, they start with a foundational authority for which they build their assumptions and get their conclusions. So again, your foundation, if it's wrong, your conclusions will be wrong.
0: Great point. Ladies and gentlemen, all faith is not equal, considering the faith of atheists and evolutionists. That's our theme today. Brian Osborne and I will be back in just a moment to continue.
2: Memorizing the Word of God brings many blessings. It renews our mind, brings comfort in times of trouble, keeps us from sinning, and so much more. According to the Word of God, we learn that Jesus is God, that He is eternal, that He is the living Word, the Creator, the life, and the light. Memorize with us this week, John 1, verses 1 through 5. In the beginning was the Word, and the Word was with God, and the Word was God. The same was in the beginning with God. All things were made by Him, and without Him was not anything made that was made. In Him was life, and the life was the light of men. And the light shineth in darkness, and the darkness comprehended it not. John 1, verses 1 through 5. Verses to memorize from Stand in the Gap today.
0: Thank you for being part of today's Stand in the Gap weekend program. Did you know that APN produces not only this program heard on over 800 stations nationwide, but also Stand in the Gap Today, our daily news analysis program from which this program is selected? We also produce the Stand in the Gap Minute program heard on over 800 stations across America, in Eastern Europe and Central Africa. Listen now to last week's program. I trust you'll be blessed by this important message. King David asked God to preserve him in integrity and uprightness. But what's this mean for us and our nation today? Hello, I'm Sam Rohr with another Stand in the Gap Minute. David's emphasis in Psalm 25 should be our emphasis as a foundation for national renewal today. We can't expect God to work through us in power when we don't live before Him in integrity. Unfortunately, the importance of integrity is mocked in our society. The word integrity comes from a Latin word meaning complete or whole. It's living with unconfessed sin before God and in honesty before others. Jesus called it living with a pure heart. Biblical integrity is built on the truth of God's word. As you seek God's blessing in your life, remember the necessity of walking with integrity before Him. His plan for integrity is found in the pages of Scripture. Through it, God will preserve you as He did King David. Discover more at AmericanPastorsNetwork.net. Well, as we've been walking through these arguments, I hope that you're seeing why the issue of faith is far more significant than simply asking whether someone believes in God or believes in evolution. We've looked at the origin of life, the origin of information, design and complexity, and even the immaterial realities of logic, morality, and the laws of nature. And each of these raises a fundamental question. Which worldview can actually account for the world in which we live? Brian has made the point that our conclusions are ultimately shaped by our foundational authority. If we begin with God and His Word, then we have a framework that makes sense of reality. But if we begin with ourselves, we're left trying to explain everything from a purely material foundation that cannot adequately account for many of the things that we know to be true. So in our next segment, we're going to bring this whole matter home, not just for the atheist or evolutionist, but for Christians as well. What should we do with what we've learned, and how can we make sure our own faith is firmly grounded in the truth of God's Word? All right, Brian, let's continue now on some of these things you've done. As I mentioned earlier in the last segment, you've done conferences, you've spoken on this matter, different settings, trying to address this matter of the faith of the atheist and the faith of the evolutionist, which has kind of an intriguing thought because most people never thought about the fact that those who believe in no God and those who would say they have no faith, no trust at all in the Word of God actually exhibit great faith, but it's just not the faith of the Scripture. And yet too many believers, Christians, may be taken back and put on their heels because when they say, oh, Christian, you believe in creation? Oh, you got to take everything by faith, but not us. In reality, they do. So you walk through, and I think that's important. So let's go into the second area now. The last one that we, had looked at was this theme of life coming from non-life, because you got to explain it somehow. Another one you identified was this, that information coming from inanimate matter. Explain that a little bit and why that's such a critical one to call out.
1: Yeah, so inside of living things, we have incredible amounts of information in the form of DNA. And Sam, it's more complex than anything we can come up with, and we are just barely scratching the surface of trying to understand it. It is unbelievably complex. And so there are multiple laws in science that tell us information, it always comes from a mind. Now, once you have the information, you can copy it. That's true. But the point is, the origin of the information always comes from a mind. And so living things have staggering amounts. I mean, it's unbelievable the amounts of complex, organized, specified information inside living things to make them function. And so scientifically, we know information always comes from a mind. Yet, if evolution were true, here's what it requires. It requires not only life coming from non-life, which is anti-science and anti-logic, and very much a blind faith, but then it requires that the information inside living things came from non-living, non-thinking matter. And that goes against so many laws of science. And this is what the evolutionist or the atheist is left with. Now, what they'll appeal to is something happened in the past that we don't fully understand in the present, and one day we'll figure it out. There's some natural process that did it, but we don't know it yet. And again, as I mentioned earlier, you can believe that by faith if you want, but that's not science. That's a faith-based assertion that goes against known laws of science. It's not just faith. It's a blind faith. And so not only do we both have faith, but as the title of this whole show goes into, not all faiths are equal. And let me back up just two more steps. I mentioned it very quickly, but I'll kind of just a bit more detail. The origin of the universe and the Big Bang model, secular thinking, basically nothing exploded or rapidly expanded and produced everything. And that is counter to the first law of thermodynamics, a fundamental law of science, and which is you don't ever see something come from nothing. And so it violates that law. And it's funny, they'll say, well, yeah, but, you know, hey, there are quantum physics at play, and there are these processes we don't fully understand. So maybe that can explain the origin of the universe in some way we don't understand. Or maybe there are multiple universes, and they pop into existence through various different means. Maybe we're just one of many, and that's why we're here. Again, they can choose to believe that, but you can't observe either one of those options. All right, they're both believed by faith, and it doesn't really answer the question, because if it is quantum physics or something else, or if it is other universes, then where did the quantum physics come from? Where do those particles come from, quantum particles? Where do the other universes come from? You still just push the question back one step further. So they're avoiding the question, and they're actually trying to implement unknown laws of nature, really supernatural forces, to explain their naturalistic theory. So their worldview is inherently inconsistent, self-contradictory, and a blind faith. And so these faiths are definitely not equal.
0: Okay, information. Okay, so things coming from nothing, number one. This other is that information, that which informs, the reason, there's a plan, there's something, all of those cannot come from inanimate matter. You talked about that. The next one that you identified really ties into it. It's about design and complexity, of which the human body is a premier example, but so is every animal, so is every plant, so is the earth itself. All of that design, complexity, and here's the point you've identified, design and complexity coming from unintelligent random processes. That is a real leap that they have to go through. Explain what you're talking about there.
1: Yeah, this is a common argument. So none of these are unique to me or original with me, but they're very common. They're all very powerful. And this is very common sense. We understand that as we use things that are complex, they need someone to design them. Even something as simple as a mousetrap, it has to work in a particular way. Things have to function in a particular order for the mousetrap to actually work. Something as simple as a pen that you write with has to be intelligently designed to function well and consistently. And then there's this principle called irreducible complexity, which says basically within a complex system, like an iPhone, for example, or a computer or a car, all the pieces of the system must be in place at the same time for it to work. And if they're not, the system doesn't work. They take one part out or two parts out, and the whole thing collapses because they're all interdependent on one another. I was talking to you before the show just the other day. I'm driving down the road in my Honda Odyssey 2016, and the alternator goes out. I didn't know it was the alternator, but that's what happened. So once the alternator went out in the car, when we're on the highway 75 miles an hour, what happens is my car goes into limp mode, starts to lose power. And then I press the gas pedal, and it revs up the engine, but there's no acceleration. And everything starts to die progressively. Why? One piece of the engine went bad, and the whole thing's shutting down. That's irreducible complexity. And Sam, living things, human beings, the single-celled organisms, are just categorically more complex than our cars. I mean, it's just by orders of magnitude. And yet evolution suggests that those things came from inanimate matter that have no intelligence, no design, no purpose, and really no power outside of themselves. It's not logical. It's not scientific. And so design complexity screams there must be a designer who has a supreme intelligence to make those things come about. Particular worldview can't rightly account for those things.
0: Brian, as you said, these that we're walking down through, yeah, you did not come up with these. These have been matters of discussion and argumentation for a very long time. But what you have done, and the reason I cited this way, is that you've kind of put these together and have presented them in an organized format. So, yeah, so just to clarify that, because obviously, I mean, you are a complex and bright individual, Brian, as we all are created in God's image. But these are observable. These things, these arguments we're talking about here, have been available for any thinking person from the beginning of time. And yet the unbelieving world insists on believing the unbelievable, these things we're talking about here. Let's go to another one. Immaterial laws of nature, logic, you referred to that, logic and thinking logically, and morality come from matter alone. That's a bullet point there. Explain that.
1: Yeah, I could spend all day on this one. It's one of my favorites. So within the secular evolutionary atheistic worldview, they believe that matter is all that exists. That's part of their foundational assumptions and their authority. But here's the problem, Sam. If matter is all that exists, then how do you explain immaterial realities that affect our universe? Things like laws of nature or laws of logic. You see, we see a law of nature like the law of gravity. We see its effect, but you don't see the law itself. You cannot stump your toe on the law of non-contradiction and laws of logic. But it's a real law. It makes thinking possible. It makes processing information possible. And it doesn't randomly change. It stays consistent. But this law itself, laws of logic, laws of nature are immaterial. We see their effect, but not the law itself. And so here's the problem for the materialist, the atheist. If matter is all that exists, how do you explain these immaterial laws that do not change and stay consistent? Well, they have no good explanation for them, and they should not exist in their worldview. And when they employ those things, as they must use laws of logic to think and process information to do science. They must make use of laws of nature to do experiments. They're actually borrowing, Sam, from the biblical worldview to try to make sense of the world around them. And so they're stealing from the Christian faith to try to support their own faith, which shows the inconsistency and just the lack of power of their own faith and their own ideology. And so it's a great way to point out to them that your own ideology is self-refuting, and only biblical worldview can account for the things you really love, like laws of logic, laws of nature. And then laws of morality, cultures can vary to certain degrees, but there are core laws that humans have agreed with since the beginning of time, like murdering someone wrongly, that is wrong. Taking what is not yours, taking credit for what is not yours, being cowardly, these moral attributes that we all hold to be true. But where do these moral laws come from? And why are they consistent throughout generations, over the generations of mankind? Well, because all this is true because there's a God, Sam. There's a God who made us in his image. There's a God who made the universe. He's immaterial. Therefore, he makes immaterial laws like laws of nature and laws of logic. He imprints on us a morality, a consciousness that holds us accountable to who he is. Therefore, we have these laws of morality. Sam, the biblical worldview can self-consistently explain all these immaterial realities. It can explain the world around us consistently. The atheistic worldview, the atheistic faith, cannot, and they're borrowing from the biblical worldview to try to do so. So these faiths are not equal. They are categorically different. And again, I will say this out of love, but with all sincerity, the atheistic faith, the secular faith, which is rooted in oneself, is a blind, idolatrous faith that really requires us to repent, to put our faith in God, to find true faith in Christ.
0: And ladies and gentlemen, if you're listening, you probably are a believer, but you may not be. But for those of us who have trusted in the Lord, what do we know? Well, what do we know is that the Word of God tells us all we need to know, that puts together all of the pieces, that answers the questions that all people are born with, and puts it all together so that it makes sense. That doesn't happen outside the Word of God, and that's just one of those things. Now, when we come back, we're going to end up giving a little bit of counsel. At the American Pastors Network, we urge pastors and Christian parents to seek a Christian education for their children, not as a preference, but a conviction. Whether in homeschool or Christian school, a Christian education is essential if we ever hope to raise godly children and change the culture for Christ. That's why on this program and our Stand in the Gap Today program, we are glad to partner with BJU Press, the nation's largest provider of K-12 Christian curriculum, academically excellent, biblically sound, and historically accurate.
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0: We're glad you're listening to today's Stand in the Gap weekend. 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A listener from Kosovo recently wrote, "I've been a believer for about a year. My family's Muslim, and because of my faith in Christ, I face much persecution, with the persecution actually increasing since the October 7th attack on Israel. Listening to the Stand in the Gap Minute program series on Israel helped me understand better how to stand for my faith." This listener was only able to listen to these programs because of the prayers and financial gifts of you and others. Thank you so much for what you do. If you've never partnered with us, could I ask you to consider doing so this week? Just visit our website at standinthegapradio.com. As we close today's conversation with one final segment, I hope that you've been encouraged by the reminder that biblical faith is not blind faith. It is a confident trust grounded in the truth of God's Word and the reality of the Creator. In a culture that increasingly shaped by syncretism, secularism, and competing worldviews, we can't afford to be casual about what we believe. We must know, we need to know the truth, stand firmly upon it, and then be prepared to give an answer when our faith is challenged. Now let's rejoin the program for some final thoughts on this important subject. Well, welcome back now to our final segment here of Stand in the Gap today as we conclude. This is a monthly focus on creation, apologetics, and biblical worldview. My guest today is Brian Osborne. He's from Answers in Genesis, and we've considered the cultural landscape of faith in America. The title is this, has been All Faith is Not Equal, Considering the Faith of Atheists and Evolutionists. And there's so much more that we could say, but I hope that what we've chosen for selection in this focus today will help in a number of ways. But up to this point, just a bit of summary, we've considered the cultural landscape of faith in America. Very, very broad. Very shallow. The data overwhelmingly confirms that we're living in an era infused by syncretism. We've defined that a sophisticated modern idolatry that has managed to slip a counterfeit faith even into the pews of our churches. We've defined how the atheist and the evolutionist specifically don't actually lack faith. Rather, they place an immense, unscientific, undemonstrable faith in the random mechanics as they create in their own minds an impossible, godless universe. We've talked about that. So, where does that leave the true disciple of Jesus Christ? Those of us who may be listening to the program now, who believes in the authority of Scripture and the God of creation. Well, for us, we know that Christ does not promise a path of ease. In fact, just the opposite, just like he did when Christ came nearly 2,000 years ago as the Son of God, the Creator in the flesh, only to see the humanity he created reject, persecute, and ultimately murder the Messiah. Okay, so this is what's been happening through time, denial of the very truth. Thus, Christ warned that in the last days, the days in which we are now living, that deception would grow and grow so rampantly that it would actually threaten to lead astray even the very elect, if Scripture says, if that were possible. The Apostle Paul then told Timothy that perilous times would come, these days, where men would hold to a form of godliness, but deny its power, its authority. That authority? Jesus, who is the truth. God, who is the Creator. Jesus, God, one. We know the sameness there, all part of creation. And we are certainly in these days when counterfeit faith, false religion, and people who, well, like in Romans 1, if we go there, see the very creation around us, see the handiwork of the Creator, as described in Genesis, but they exchange the truth for a lie and end up worshiping the creation rather than the Creator. Now, that's been the history of mankind since the Garden. And as true believers, we're called to be the remnant, the faithful, who do not bow the knee to cultural compromise, who stand firmly on the literal truth of Genesis, and whose lives are anchored in the unshakable Word of God, because we know that it is authoritative in every word, and that makes a difference. So, Brian, as we wrap up today's here, this conversation, All Faith is Not Equal, let's go to some counsel from your perspective, because you're often in settings where there are people who may want to come, and they hear the argumentation that you may put forth, and today we have people listening. And I think in most cases, people say, all right, I kind of know what to do with this, but what's your counsel to those who want to live obedient with biblical faith, your counsel to them to live faithful to biblical faith in these days that are so challenging to biblical faith?
1: Yeah, it's a great question. I think there are numerous things I would encourage people with. Number one, to be encouraged, for the believer to be encouraged. Your faith is a sound faith. It makes sense of all of reality. It makes sense of the past. It makes sense of science. It makes sense of morality. It makes sense of the future. Our faith, rooted in God's word, is a sure faith. So be encouraged. There's no need to cower in fear of intellectuals who reject the Bible. Those who do so, they're not being smart. The Bible calls them fools, because it's ultimately a hard issue of rejecting truth and rejecting God. It's foolish to do so. So be encouraged in the sound faith that we have, the only good sound faith, which is found in God and His Word. So be encouraged. Then I'd also say be challenged. be challenged. As you were kind of reading through those stats earlier, Sam, about.
0: All right, Brian, are you there? All right, well, ladies and gentlemen, unfortunately, Brian left us. I don't know if you'll be back with me. We have a few minutes left, but I think you can see the direction that Brian was going. Same direction that we go here. To be confident in the truth of God's word. But we have to know the truth. How do we know the truth? Well, we have to believe that God is God. We have to agree with God about what the Word says, that there is sin, that God is just, and that God has presented a plan of redemption, which He telegraphed and forecast in Genesis 3:15, right after the fall, and said that there would one day come a means by which people's relationship with God the Father, God, could be achieved, restored. Ultimately, we know that that is Jesus Christ, the very Son of God, who was telegraphed and prophesied through the Old Testament, would come, which He did, rejected of His own, which happened. And then Jesus told His disciples, all right, I'm going to go to heaven. I'm going to ascend. I'm going to come back for you. Occupy till I come. Be salt, be light. The Beatitudes of Matthew chapter 5, 6, and 7. Okay, and Brian, we're only got a couple minutes left. I'm filling in a few things, but complete what you were saying before you were cut off.
1: I'll be very brief, Dan. Sorry about the cut off and what happened there. But number one, be encouraged, Christians. Our faith is sound. It makes sense of all reality. I'd also say be challenged that you're taking every thought captive and making every thought obedient to Christ, that we're not syncretizing our faith with the world, which makes ourselves the authority. No, we submit to God. And part of the challenge is getting equipped to defend the faith where it's being attacked and equipping your kids and those under your care to defend the faith where it's being attacked today. So we've got to be encouraged, be challenged, and be faithful. Hold fast to God's word. Be faithful to live according to God's principles. And then when we do mess up, as we all do, we repent and just seek God again and seek to strive after His ways once again and put us in our care to do so. And so part of the counsel is all this, be encouraged, your faith is sound, be challenged that you're being rooted in God's word and you're equipping those under your care. Be faithful to live it out. And then the last thing I would say is with all this being understood, be hopeful, dear Christian. Our faith not only explains the past, not only explains the present, but our faith tells us about the future as well. Our faith lets us know that there is a real God and that Jesus is coming, and He's coming back soon. And He's coming back to redeem this broken creation, to call those who are His to Himself, to execute perfect justice forever. Our King is coming. When He comes, every knee will bow and every tongue will confess that Jesus Christ is Lord. And God wins. Christ wins. And we win in Christ. Hmm. And so our faith is robust. Our faith is all-encompassing. Our faith is sound. It explains literally everything. And that makes sense, Sam, because our faith comes from God, who knows everything, who's infinite in power, who's perfect in knowledge. And so our faith is above any other faith because it's rooted in truth and rooted in one true and living God. Be encouraged, be challenged, be faithful, and dear friends, be hopeful.
0: And Brian Osborne from Answers in Genesis, thank you so very, very much. Excellent. Ladies and gentlemen, I hope that this was edifying and encouraging to you. AnswersInGenesis.org is where you can find more information about Brian and other things, even this topic about which we're talking about, some different aspects of it. And ladies and gentlemen, I hope that you have that confidence in God's Word. It starts with a relationship with Jesus Christ. If that is not in place, start there, and then all these other things fall into place. Thank you for joining us today here on Stand in the Gap Weekend. We've been reminded today that not all faith is equal. Biblical faith is rooted in the unchanging truth of God's Word and in a relationship with Jesus Christ, recognizing that God is the author of truth and is all authority. Now, most importantly, we know that we have hope. Our faith tells us that Jesus Christ is Lord and that He is coming again and that ultimately He is victorious. And that's something that we can hold on to throughout this week that challenges our very faith every day. And no matter what comes our way, our trust and faith in Christ should never change. We sure hope that you plan to join us again next week. And until then, remain firm, remain faithful, and keep standing in the gap for truth wherever you are.
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0: Today is Sunday, August 2nd. Let's take a look at the weather for the Amarillo area. Tonight's overnight low to mid 70s. Tomorrow's high temperature about 104. South winds gusting to 30 miles an hour. Tuesday, high temperature about 102. On Wednesday, mostly sunny, high temperature about 100 degrees. Thursday, high temperature about 100 degrees under partly cloudy skies.
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2: Well, welcome back. And as you can see, I hope you do consider joining us for our prophecy cruise up to Alaska. It is going to be a phenomenal time, as you just saw. Also, to put on your calendar, we are going to be in Branson, Missouri, December 10th through the 13th. And that is also a great place to be at the time of Christmas. It's all completely decked out. The hotel is a beautiful hotel overlooking Table Rock Lake. And we're going to have 24 speakers. So this is going to be really our biggest conference of the year. So consider joining us for that. You can go to prophecywatchers.com and get the information about that. And JB, you are going to be there with us.
4: Love it. Yeah. Love Branson. We've been going there for years. Had many family Christmases at Branson. And so, yeah, always exciting to be at Branson at Christmas.
2: Yeah. You know, we're going to talk about your brand new book, Fade to Black. And let's give us some background here, because the rise of global tyranny, this is not a new subject, but yet the data, the evidence seems to be becoming overwhelming. And so how did you come to this?
4: Yeah, so what's interesting is when I wrote the three-volume series, Spirit of the Antichrist, that we've talked a lot about before, I knew then that this was, if the Lord didn't come back soon, we were going to have to kind of take a second look and see what has advanced even since then. And so sure enough, here we are 3 years later, and it's like, it's time. And there's so much happening so fast. I need to give, you know, more data and more info. We know, if you know the Bible, that the world is heading towards a one-world government, you know, politically, religiously, economically, no question. Even if you don't know the Bible, looking around, all the references to globalism and then regionalization, and a lot of stuff has popped in the last 2 or 3 years. So that's kind of the reason for the subtitle. The title, Fade to Black, my wonderful wife, Wendy, came up with that, and I think it's the perfect metaphor for where the world is heading. I mean, Satan is bringing in the darkness fast and furious. And of course, it's a movie term, fading to black at the end of the movie. The tagline for the book is, the movie isn't really ending, it's just getting started. And from a Bible prophecy perspective, it is. I mean, we're seeing things queued up for rapid succession leading up to the rise of the Antichrist.
2: And I should have done this a little bit earlier, but for those that might not know you, kind of give us a background of who you are and then how they can find out about your...
4: Yeah, so my wife Wendy and I have six kids, all adults now, one granddaughter. We've been running NBW Ministries. NBW stands for Not By Works. So Titus 3:5 is our theme verse. Our passion is the clarity, accuracy, and urgency of the gospel. That third component, urgency, is where we align with the Bible prophecy subject, which is a passion of mine. And so we write books, we do TV and radio interviews, conferences, travel, speak, but all with a goal to awakening believers and also helping unbelievers hear the gospel and trust in Christ for salvation.
2: Yeah. And Jimmy's been a pastor for a long time. And so I really appreciate how the Lord has raised up people, again, you know, academics and others who are teaching on prophecy, but also who have been pastors, because I think the ultimate goal is not just to be in this high, lofty academic world of the fine-tuning minutiae of theology, but the person in the pew, the goal is to have them ready for the Lord's return.
4: Yeah, that's why I left academics ultimately after 12 years early in my ministry career. Was I love it. I like a lot about it, but I just felt like it was a lot of glass house stuff, and I just really gained real energy and passion from being out in the front lines and talking with people rather than theoretically talking about it in a classroom. And so nothing against academics. I have a lot of friends that are in that realm. I love it. We need that. But for me, you know, we started NBW Ministries while I was in that arena. And then as we, you know, branched out and ended up going at full time, it's just been amazing. It just makes my heart dance to think about all the people we get to talk to and interact with and have discussions about various topics. And it's exciting. It's an exciting time to get to do what we do.
2: Yeah, I mean, it's speaking, you know, the grassroots, which are, you know, are you, and which we are glad to join with this program and to help people understand. And so let's do that, because so here you have, again, the rise of global tyranny. And what would you say, even over the last few years, you know, we've talked about this before and just different topics and even earlier, that, you know, is this something that is new? And how has it shifted in the past few years in the sense of global tyranny?
4: Yeah, so certainly tyrants are nothing new. We see them in Scripture with the Babylonian Empire, the Roman Empire, the Assyrian Empire, and so forth. Throughout human history, there have been many tyrants that have sought to take over the world. Some of them have succeeded. The Roman Empire spanned two continents. But no one up to now has ever dominated the whole world, the entire globe. And so the Bible predicts that a man is coming who's going to do just that. He will, in fact, usher in a full-spectrum planetary control grid. One of the quotes I give in the book is that to the Luciferians, a globe in the hand is worth two continents in the bush, right? So they're happy with regional control, but they'd be much happier with full-spectrum planetary control. And that aligns with where things are heading just prior to the return of Christ to usher in a true kingdom of peace, righteousness, and justice. So you're right, tyranny is nothing new. But what do we see happening? You know, everything in the book deals with the last 3 years. So when I left off my last trilogy on this general topic of Luciferian conspiracy, you know, Biden was in office. We were dealing with the woke agenda. We were dealing with a lot of attacks on morality and some of those things.
2: Censorship, you know, Christians.
4: Oh, yeah. Mm-hmm. Censorship, the fake news, all of that stuff. The cancel culture. Now, you know, we've got a different president, different administration, and a lot is unfolding geopolitically. And it just seems like every day we hear something that, if you know the Bible and you know Bible prophecy, you go, oh, this could be that, this could be that, this could be that.
2: And so I think this is the important thing, is that when we look at the world over the past few years, and I appreciate that you make that distinction, because I think when we look at the prophetic timeline, which is in God's hands. We know that. Jesus said that. Some people, and we hear it. Maybe some of you thought, it's like, oh, well, great. All this bad stuff under Biden, you know, the pandemic's over. And now we got a new president who is certainly seems to be doing a lot for Christianity. Again, seems or pro-life movement or whatever those elements are. And people are like, oh, well, this is great. We have a reprieve now that prophecy has basically been stalled. It's been the development or the progression of prophetic developments are on hold.
4: Yeah, I've heard that a lot.
2: And yeah, we hear that a lot, yes.
4: Anecdotally, I mean, the crowds are, you know, like at our church, we peaked right before the election at an all-time high at my home church, and we've just dwindled since then. It's like people think, oh, it's going to be okay now. And look, no question, there's a lot of good things that have come about that are better than what we had, you know, in the previous administration. But I think what we try to do in Fade to Black is look beyond that. It's not about political parties. It's not even just about America. It's not about a right-left paradigm. It's what is happening globally to prepare the way for the coming one-world system. And, you know, when you really look at it through a biblical lens, you start to see, as a matter of fact, some bad things are happening even in America. I mean, day one of President Trump's, you know, new administration, literally hours after the inauguration, he has some of the top technocrats from the world in the Oval Office.
2: It's a public press statement.
4: Completely. I mean, it was like a who's who of technocrats. And we define what technocracy is in the new book and talk about how that plays a role in the coming Antichrist system. But I'm not suggesting necessarily Trump is complicit in any of that, but it is what it is. I mean, they were there and they're taking over. We got Project Gemini and Stargate and the whole AI agenda, which I think is paving the way for the Antichrist to use technology to hack, track, and bushwhack the entire world.
2: So I want to unpack that a little bit, kind of just introducing the idea of that right there. Again, it was shocking. I've talked a lot about the 10 kings and technocrats, kind of an idea or at least a possibility. And yet here they are. They're all there in the front row at the inauguration. And of course, talk a little bit about, again, the role of technology in the coming tyranny.
4: Yeah, so we know from Scripture what's going to happen, and that is that the Antichrist and false prophet, his second in command, are going to preside over a global tyrannical regime, according to which people will not be able to buy, sell, trade, travel, anything like that without having the mark of the beast. In other words, it's going to be, you know, a tyrannical control system. We also know they're going to preside over a religious system. You have to worship the Antichrist, who at that point will be indwelt by Satan himself. So it's Satan's shining moment, his dream come true when he gets everybody to worship him, which is what he's wanted all along. That's what's going to happen. But then you start to think, well, Satan's not omniscient. He's not omnipotent. He's not omnipresent. How is he going to be able to do this? He can't just snap his fingers like God could, the Almighty God. So what does this look like? Is that just hyperbole? Is it mean, well, it's going to seem like he is, but he really isn't? No, we take the Bible literally, and that's what's going to happen. So that's where technology comes in. We now live in an age where through satellite technology, through massive data centers, and the AI capabilities to harness that data and actually do something with it in real time, he can do that. He can actually monitor every human being on the planet. There's no place you can hide, no place you can run. You know, when we started waking up, my wife and I, to the reality of the world as it really exists, of course, that fight or flight instinct kicks in and you go, I'm going to move to a mountaintop, dig a bunker, we're going to go off the grid. Nowadays, that dream's long gone. You just, no matter where you hide, they can find you, you know. So I think that's what's new in recent years with AI is just the ability to, they've always had the ability to get and gather your data. That's what social media, that whole agenda was all about, your bit bucket, right?
2: Yep.
4: But they couldn't really do much with it unless they wanted to on a case-by-case basis. Like they could say, hey, let's go digging into Mondo Gonzalez's bit bucket. We want to run algorithms to search for this or this or... But that would take time, and they had to be intentional about it. Now all of that happens in real time. Just like when you search the internet, you can push AI Assist, and it gives you an instant summary, which, by the way, is often not accurate. That's another whole subject.
2: Be careful with that.
4: Yeah, that's right. But now, you know, they can do that. They can say, hey, you know, I want to check on JB. And just like Almighty God, he can be all places at all times. He knows all at all times. Satan can just instantly say, I want to know what J.B. Hickson's doing. Boom, it all appears on the screen instantly. Yep. So that's what AI and technology, how it fits, I think, with Bible prophecy.
2: Yeah, especially if you happen to be, you know, traveling, you're on vacation or you're somewhere, or you're just getting gas and you swipe a digital card. It's like, oh, you know, kind of like what they do in the sense of criminal investigation is they're looking for somebody. Hey, his card popped up.
4: Yes.
2: He bought something,
4: yep.
2: Right? And so it's just like this, you know. Let's talk as well, because you have, of course, you know, there's the technology aspect, but you talk about the ways in which you you're a pastor, so you love alliteration.
4: Mm-hmm.
2: Okay, talk about how you brought through the different aspects here.
4: Yeah, so back when I first sort of built this framework as a lens through which to see how the Luciferians are building the beast system, I called it the seven spirits of the Antichrist. That's just a helpful categorization. It's not a thus saith the Lord thing. Mm-hmm. But, you know, if you look at the Bible as a whole, you find seven broad arenas where the Antichrist is going to, you know, take control and areas that will serve his purpose. And so I just asked the question, if that's what it's going to be like then, are we seeing an upsurge in each of these categories, each of these areas now? And I call those the seven spirits of the Antichrist. And so you know, each chapter in the book deals with a different one. And we say, for example, the foundational one is pretense or deception, that everything flows from that. Satan is a liar from the beginning. When he speaks a lie. Satan is a monolinguist. He only knows one language. If his lips are moving, lies are coming out of his mouth. That's so important to understand, because we tend to nuance things, and we even talk about big lies, little lies, white lies. You know, look, it's an either or thing. It's an all or nothing thing. And it's nothing Satan and his minions says can be trusted. It's all lies. So once you understand the spirit of pretense, then everything else flows from that. Power and phenomena, we're going to talk about that. That's the biggest chapter in the book, with all this UFO and demonic activity. Perversion, persecution, pluralism in the religious aspect. So all of that really flows from the lies. And so we get into the way most Christians have been gaslighted today, and a lot of things we believe are true are not true, and we expose some of those lies. And that's, you know, just in the last 3 years, we're talking about these types of things.
2: Yeah, I think that's super important. I mean, think about John 8:44, where Jesus describes Satan. And is he being, you know, is he using hyperbole there in the sense of, in him there is no truth?
4: Yeah.
2: He is the father of lies, you know, and is it really, I guess I think if Satan showed up here and said, hey, Mondo, let's talk, I'd be like, I don't think I want to talk to you at all.
4: No.
2: Because whatever, even anything that he might say, well, the sky is blue, and you go, okay, what's your angle?
4: Yeah.
2: Right? Because would that be fair?
4: Yeah, no, that would be very fair. I mean, the context when Jesus said that, remember, he's confronting the Pharisees, as he often did during his 3.5 years, and sort of juxtaposing truth with their false view of self-righteousness and legalism and all of those things. From his fall, everything Satan has said is a lie. He lied to Adam and Eve, right? You won't die, right? And ultimately, that's the foundational lie that everything else flows from, is that you can sin and get away with it. Sin has no consequence. Be happy, be fleshly, do whatever you want. You know, that our world, our humanity 2.0 that the Luciferians are creating through the transhumanist movement is so much better because it's not constricted. Gender doesn't matter. Nothing matters. That's the same lie he told Adam and Eve, right? You can eat the fruit and God's a liar. I'm not. So it really is, you know, and that gets into the spirit of perversion that we talk about in the book, where Satan takes everything God created in his divine design and just flips it,
2: yep.
4: Right? So what's a lie is now true, right?
2: Yeah.
4: What's true is now a lie. And we see that all over the place.
2: Yeah, absolutely. And I think one of the things that certainly is happening right now, as JB mentioned earlier, is there's a lot of stuff happening in the news, in Congress, in the halls, and in media, movies, now about UFO disclosure. Mm-hmm. And you have one of the chapters, The Spirit of Phenomena. We don't have a lot of time, but give us a minute about how this plays into the rise of global tyranny.
4: Yeah, so the spirit of phenomena is just means that obviously we know during the Antichrist reign there's going to be tons of signs and wonders and supernatural things. This battle is not going to be confined just to the earth, but there's going to be crazy things going on in the atmosphere and in the skies. Jesus talks about the signs and wonders. Daniel talks about it. We see it all over the place. So Revelation. So that being the case, the closer we get to that beast system, it follows the more of this we're going to start to see and more conditioned and normalized we're going to be to it. So absolutely, everywhere we look, we see UFOs, talk, alien, orbs, shape-shifting, cryptids, all kinds of weird stuff. Not that it's new. It's always been around. The battle, in fact, began in the heavenlies. It is, after all, a heavenly battle. But we're seeing an upsurge of it, so much so that it's, you know, Hollywood, everywhere, everybody's talking about it like never before, and it's okay to talk about it. Used to, you were weird if you talked about that stuff. Now it's like otherworldliness is par for the course, and that's, I think, setting the stage for what's to come.
2: Yeah, that's really key in all this, is that all these different factors and arenas are setting the stage. They're all converging together on what we would see as, again, the rise of this globalism, and Satan is at work. Jesus said that one of the first things to be careful of is the deception, and so all these things can be used with that end. And so if you want to understand exactly all of that and to be an observer of what is happening, I encourage you to check out JB's book. We're going to take a little break here. You can see how to get it.
3: In case you haven't noticed, our world seems to be getting darker by the day. It seems like a demonic spirit has infected our world. The battle between good and evil is raging like never before. Anti-Semitism is out of control, economies of the world are collapsing, and many people find themselves in a continual state of desperation. Where have we heard these things before? In the pages of the Bible, of course. In the words of Jan Markell, what did you think the last days would look like? J.B. Hickson examines our world through the lens of Bible.

0: 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Mondo Gonzalez, L.A. Marzulli, Tom Hughes, Billy Crone, Brandon Holthouse, Ken Johnson, and many more presented their latest research on the signs of the times. When you order the Global Tyranny Package, we'll include JB's new book as our special thank you for standing with Prophecy Watchers. 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Thank you for partnering with us to make a difference.
1: Well, welcome back. And as you can see, again, this book is extremely helpful, especially for those, maybe JB, talk about this, because again, we love interacting with those who object. I love skeptics. I love proving a case. You have one of your ending comments here is, maybe wrap this up, if we're still here.
2: Yeah. Yeah, so after walking through all the signs of the times, the seven spirits, the Antichrist, late-breaking data that has come about in the last 2 to 3 years, then I sort of ask the question that I want to know, and that I get asked a lot, but it's important to me too, and that is, okay, so what? What does this matter? What do we do with this information? And so I do some speculation, and I say right up front, we're dealing with speculation. You know, this isn't me being a prophet or a date setter, but I ask in the last chapter, given all that we've discussed, if we're still here 5 years from now, and honestly, I don't think we will be. If you ask me my personal opinion, I don't see how we possibly could be. But let's say we are. What could we see unfold in the next 5 years? So we sort of put on our futurist glasses, look ahead, and we cover a lot of ground in that chapter that I think will be interesting to people, maybe things they haven't thought about, the implications of the stage setting. And then one of my favorite things in the book is we included several appendices, but one of them is, I think it's 14 or 15 of our end times charts all in one place. So we sell a chart book. We have a number of resources that we've used and here and there in some of my books. I'm a chart guy, so I'll put a chart in there to help explain what I'm talking about. We just decided, rather than, you know, dive into the content at the beginning of laying the foundation theologically, we didn't want that to be about what this is about. I do set the stage a little bit in chapter one, and I talk about, you know, even if you're not pre-trib, why this stuff matters to you. But the purpose of this book wasn't a theological defense of pre-tribulationism. Sure. So, but I wanted that info in there for people as they're reading through the book. If they come across a term or a concept and they want to go see what I'm talking about, they can look at the appendices. So a lot of charts in the back of the book, and yeah, hopefully it will help wake people up to what's coming.
1: Yeah, the key in all this is the Bible tells us, Jesus himself told us in Mark 13:37, what I say to you, I say to everybody to watch. I mean, so there's these principles, these commands. 1 Thessalonians 5 says to watch. So, you know, as last minute here, people could read this, 2 Timothy 1:7, not a spirit of fear. What do you want them to take away?
2: Yeah, so I give as the epigraph, and there a quote from Marie Curie, and she said, now is not the time to fear, now is the time, you know, to know more. We need to know more so we will fear less. That's the general quote. And so I think that's the takeaway, is that, no, we're not supposed to be scared. We are supposed to be prepared. The Bible tells us that the wise person sees trouble coming and prepares for it, Proverbs 22:3. So there's a lot of data in here that maybe some of it you've heard, some of it you haven't, but it's going to awaken you to what's really happening, drive us to the scriptures, help us to keep, you know, one eye heavenward, listening for that trumpet sound, knowing it could be today. And not just because we want to escape, but to know that time is short, and therefore we need to be about the Lord's business, sharing the gospel, living for him, being a bright light in this perverse generation. So yeah, not to be scared, but to be prepared.
1: Amen. JB, appreciate your time, and thank you for joining us today. And that's our heart here at Prophecy Watchers, is to evangelize, to get the gospel out, to prepare people.

0: this is why we interview guests, because we want to get these resources, which are very well done, researched by those that are experts in their field, and get it into your hands. Why? So that you can take this information and you can share it with family, friends, and others, neighbors, coworkers, et cetera, to say, listen, have you seen, are you aware of all these things that are happening, which is exactly how the Bible described it? And so that's why we're here. 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We could not do it without you. Thanks for watching today, and we will see you next time.
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2: This is Millennial Moment with Farrell Griffin, shedding light on millennial issues with a biblical worldview. Thank you for tuning in today. It's always a joy to be here with you, a place of inspiration and information here at the Kingdom Keys Network. God is faithful, and when we put His Word to work in our lives, it's amazing to see what faith can do. It is a tool that we've been given. So let us hold fast to our profession of faith without wavering and without doubting, because God is faithful who promised. Make for sure your words line up with His words. Are you believing God's word today for your life? Are you using faith as your tool, as something very powerful in your toolkit? Are you using it in your walk with the Lord? I hope so. It's really important that you do, and the reason being is because God looks upon those who have faith, and He does work on our behalf. 2 Chronicles 16:9. First off, Smith Wigglesworth said, there's something about God that will cause Him to pass over 1 million people to get to you in faith. There's something about God that will cause Him to pass over 1 million people just to get to a person in faith. 2 Chronicles 16:9 is that. And in the scriptures, it says, for the eyes of the Lord run to and fro throughout the whole earth to show Himself strong on behalf of those whose heart is loyal toward Him. On behalf of those who are loyal towards the Lord, on behalf of those who say, Lord, my face is set like flint. I will not be moved. I will uphold your word. I will cling to your word. I will hold on to your word, and I will do what you've called me to do. I will not stop. I will not back down, and I will not be moved from your word. God is faithful. Our Heavenly Father is faithful and good, and He has great and mighty plans for you and I. It depends on how we are appropriating His word in our lives. It depends on how we're using faith in our toolkit. Are we doing as the scriptures tell us to continue standing when having done all to stand? Stand therefore with your loins girt about with truth, having the breastplate of righteousness, the shield of faith, having on the gospel shoes, taken to you the sword of the Spirit, the helmet of salvation. Are we doing what Ephesians 6 tells us? It's vital that we do, my friend, that we cling to God's word, because faith is a tool. And when we get it rolling and working in our lives, it's amazing to see the manifestation. Don't back down from the promise. Do not step back. Don't weaken or shrink your dreams just because you're talking to the wrong people. Never share your dreams with small-minded people. Perhaps your faith is too large, or your dreams are too large for the room you're sitting in. Never share those things privately. Keep it private. Never share them publicly, until the manifestation. Don't share big dreams of yours with small-minded people. Don't be talking about goals and a vision that God's given you with people that don't need to know. It's like Joseph and how he shared his dream with his brothers and they threw him in the pit. They sold him off to the caravan. They were jealous. Don't share those things with people when their faith isn't in line with yours. Okay, hold on to those things until it becomes public. Hold on to God's word most of all, and he will work on your behalf.
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5: This week on the weekend edition of Washington Watch, a holdup in the Senate, socialists taking over the Democrats, uncovered emails of pro-trans doctors, and saying goodbye to a stalwart in the Senate. Greetings, fellow patriots. I am David Salkeld, and I'm a constitutional conservative, Christian husband, and Reagan Republican. A little later in the show, Family Research Council President Tony Perkins sits down to talk about the memorial service for Senator Lindsey Graham. But first, is there trouble with the nomination of Todd Blanche for Attorney General? Joining guest host and former Congressman Jody Heiss on Thursday to talk about it was Congressman Robert Aderholt of Alabama.
6: Congressman Aderholt, always great to see you. Welcome back to Washington Watch.
7: Well, Jody, always good to be with you.
6: Well, thank you so much. I know this is a district work month, and I remember well what that's like. All right, let's start with this poll. Can you give me some of your thoughts? A third of Democrats now identifying as Democratic Socialists.
7: Well, you know, that's an issue that I think the Democrats have got to deal with on their own. It's not something that I think we can. It's shocking. It's surprising to see that number. You know, used to, with the Democrats, you disagreed with maybe the tax hikes or with something with a minor issue here and there. But when it comes to the socialism issue, that's not a minor issue. And so because of that, it's, I think it's very alarming. So I don't know what is going to happen to the Democrat Party, because those people that respond to that are the people who vote. And a third carries a big weight. That's not depending on the turnout, then the Democrat Party has to listen to that faction. So it's a real, I think it's a real red flag for the Democrat Party, but also a real red flag for America.
6: Yeah, it really is. It is just so radical. It's unbelievable. And I think this needs to be exposed for the American people to hear. I want to play a clip. This came from Fox News Sunday with Shannon Bream. You just got to hear part of this exchange. Play clip one for me.
8: Abolish the Senate.
9: True.
8: Okay. Replace the presidency and Supreme Court as we now know them.
9: Yep.
8: Abolish ICE.
9: Absolutely.
8: Abolish borders and give amnesty to anyone currently in the U.S. illegally.
9: As a long-term plan, yep.
6: All right, that was co-chair of the Democratic Socialist platform. Look, Republicans are not crying wolf with all of this. This is a very real threat, isn't it?
7: No, it is. And I had seen that clip before, and it is quite amazing to see that they would actually go on record and say that. Now, I knew a lot of them believe that, but to actually put it in their platform and to agree on national television, of course, I'm from Alabama. I'm from a red state. It's very Republican. So that's a little bit foreign for me. But I think we've got to realize that there is that faction out there. The good thing about it is I do think being a third, it is still a minority. But as I mentioned earlier, they are going to be voting in the Democrat primary. And so they're going to carry a lot of weight. So it is really mind-boggling to see acknowledge some of those things, to abolish ICE and, not to reform ICE, but to abolish ICE. I mean, I think everybody knows that we could reform a lot of things, and certainly there's things in ICE we could do better, but to completely, do away with ICE is just crazy. So, I don't know what's going to happen.
6: And abolish the Senate. I mean, all this stuff is like, what you're saying, for them to actually go on record with this.
7: Well, at least they're going to keep the House of Representatives, I guess.
6: Yeah, well, we'll see. We'll see about that. But I think this highlights the enormous contrast between Democrats and Republicans when you look at all this. I mean, Republicans are doing some great things, getting back to regular order. I mean, people don't understand how huge that is when it comes to appropriations and trying to fund the government while Democrats keep trying to shut it down. So tell me about that, the government shutdown. How is that battle going right now?
7: Well, you know, we passed the bill in the House right before we left last week to go ahead and do a CR so that we would not shut down the government. Of course, we have until September the 30th, so we have a little bit of time left. But at the same time, we want to go ahead because everybody is going to be in their district work period and the Senate will be going in soon for their district work period for August. So we won't come back with the Senate until mid-September, I believe, is when the Senate actually gets back. They're a little bit delayed than we are. So, therefore, we're going to have only 2 or 3 weeks when we come back. So that's why the necessary was to move forward with this and try to go ahead and try to move forward on a CR now rather than wait until we come back in September.
6: Thank you so much, Alabama Congressman Robert Adderhold. Always great to have you. I wish we had more to discuss. I've got a lot more questions. All right, friends, stay tuned. We've got much more coming your way on Washington Watch. Next, we'll talk about President Trump's pick for U.S. Attorney General Todd Blanche. What makes him such a good candidate? Well, we'll discuss all of that right after the break, so stay with us. We'll be back.
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6: So glad to have you with us. Welcome back to Washington Watch. I'm Jody Heiss, filling in for Tony. I'm glad to have you on board with us. There is uncertainty right now about the fate of President Trump's nominee for U.S. Attorney General. I'm referring to Todd Blanche. There was a vote for that nomination was supposed to happen today, but it was postponed in response to the demands made by a couple of Republican senators regarding the May settlement in President Trump's lawsuit against the IRS. And Senate Majority Leader John Thune earlier this morning expressed confidence that the Justice Department could resolve the settlement standoff. But then President Trump said later in the morning that he had no objection to temporarily withdrawing Blanche's name for renomination until after the two senators leave office in January, and then he'll do it again. Well, as we wait for resolution all of this, we want to look past all the drama. And what I'd like to do is get a closer look at acting AG Todd Blanche. Is he a good candidate to be Attorney General? Well, joining us now for that discussion is Michael Fregoso. He's a fellow at the Ethics and Public Policy Center in the Constitution, the Courts, and the Culture Program. He has served in all three branches of the federal government, including most recently as senior counsel to then Senate Republican leader Mitch McConnell. Michael, welcome to Washington Watch. Great to have you. And I want to start, if we can just put all the drama aside, Todd Blanche has some very strong support. And there's good reason for that, isn't there? What can you tell us about Todd Blanche and his record?
11: Sure. Thanks so much for having me. This is great to be here. Todd is, I think, a great pick to be Attorney General of the United States. He's currently the acting Attorney General. He's very, very qualified for the job. He probably has more criminal law experience than we've had in an Attorney General nominee in at least a decade. He has great private sector experience. He was a partner at one of the oldest, perhaps the oldest law firm in the country before he left to go represent President Trump in his suits, where he was successful in defending President Trump against the lawfare against him. As you say, he's got great endorsements from guys like Tony Perkins. Former Attorney General Bill Barr has endorsed him. Former Attorney General John Ashcroft testified at his hearing in support of him. I think he's got a real knowledge of the department and a knowledge of President Trump, frankly, that puts him in a unique position to lead the Department of Justice at this point in time.
6: Well, during his short time, I'll say, as acting Attorney General, what has General Blanche accomplish, particularly, let's go down this path, particularly on issues that matter to Christian conservatives?
11: He's done a lot. He has begun rolling back the Biden-era harassment of pro-life protesters under the FACE Act. He's taken very aggressive steps to correct that. He recently put out a guidance memo on religious liberty to try to foster religious liberty and the defense of religious liberty in the federal government. He, early on in the Trump administration, was very involved, or the Department of Justice was very involved under his watch, in the anti-Christian bias report. Beyond those issues, whenever there is a blue state out there engaging in some kind of harassment against social conservatives, pro-lifers, Christians, other religious people, his Department of Justice has jumped right into those cases at the Supreme Court to urge the Supreme Court to do the right thing there, which I think is very important and a huge difference from what was happening during the Biden years. And then beyond that, it matters, I think, to Christian conservatives and all Americans generally. He's trying to keep the country safe. The urban murder rate is the lowest it's been since 1990 under the current Trump Department of Justice. And I think that matters a lot.
6: Absolutely. Those are powerful accomplishments. So what do you think would be some of his biggest challenges, some of the most significant challenges, if he's actually confirmed as U.S. Attorney General?
11: I think one of the bigger challenges that the Department of Justice is facing is that they are desperately understaffed in a lot of ways. The cuts early in the administration in terms of the federal bureaucracy, while welcome in a lot of agencies, and in many places in the Department of Justice also welcome, really left them with a dearth of bodies to do the necessary work defending the president's agenda in the courts. And so I think his knowledge of the department, from his time as a career attorney to then also his time as DAG, puts him in a good position to do that. And it's necessary to do because, frankly, one of the biggest challenges that the administration has been this problem of district court lawfare against the administration, where the administration does something good, the opponents of whatever the administration is doing show up in Boston and find a judge up there to just enjoin the whole thing and to play games with it. And the department is just stretched thin throughout the country trying to fight those district courts that are trying to essentially make themselves each one of mini president, him or herself. And so Doing that with the reduced resources that he has, I think, is going to be a challenge. But I think he's done a really good job of it so far.
6: I would agree that definitely would be a challenge. Last question for you. During the nomination hearing, Blanche was pressed on the Comstock Act, and this is a big thing. Senator Ted Cruz went down this path and really got an answer that I like. Tell us what following the Comstock Act would look like and what perhaps would be some challenges to it.
11: Sure. So the Comstock Act is a very old law that prohibits the mailing of essentially abortion drugs and contraceptives over state lines and using the post office for it. The problem is that after the Dobbs decision came down, the Biden administration put out an opinion from its Office of Legal Counsel, or OLC, saying that the Comstock Act did not prohibit mailing abortion drugs over state lines, which is obviously not a good interpretation of this statute that's pretty clear about what it does. And so I think what's Attorney General Blanche would need to do is his OLC would need to reverse that opinion before he's able to take any action under the Comstock Act. Now, his OLC has been really, really good, and I think they're totally up to the task, but that's the first step they're going to have to take.
6: All right. Thank you. Fascinating discussion. Michael Fregoso, fellow at the Ethics and Public Policy Center, we appreciate so much you joining us and look forward to having you back with us on Washington Watch.
11: Great. Thanks again for having me.
6: All right. Coming up, we are going to talk next about some very revealing messages that recently have been uncovered from a member-only forum from the World Professional Association of Transgender Health, that's WPATH. This is going to shock you, maybe encourage you, but stay with us. We'll cover it next.
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6: Thanks for joining. joining us. Welcome back to Washington Watch. I'm Jody Heiss, filling in for Tony. All right, the World Professional Association of Transgender Health, also known as WPATH, they have played a key role in misleading children and parents and the general public regarding so-called gender transition procedures for minors. In fact, they have been sued by the U.S. Federal Trade Commission and several states for making false claims and unsubstantiated claims in order to sell these so-called transition procedures to the public. Well, the Daily Wire recently uncovered almost 250 pages of messages from WPATH members in a members-only forum. And all these messages came between June of 2024 and November of 2024. And now they have published two articles so far as part of their investigative series on all of this. So what have the uncovered WPATH messages revealed? Well, joining us now to discuss this is pediatric endocrinologist Dr. Quentin Van Meter, an executive member of the American College of Pediatricians. In fact, their former president. Dr. Van Meter, welcome back to Washington Watch. Great to have you. And if you don't mind, let me just jump into this. The Daily Wire has now published its second article in this investigative series. It reveals that WPATH's own members acknowledged that there was a need for protocols to help people detransition after undergoing the so-called transition procedures. What do you make of the messages on this? Where do you think this thing's headed?
13: This tends to be an extension of what is previously published as the WPATH files, which Mia and her friends published a couple of years ago. This is an inside expose of the workings within WPATH. WPATH, to the major part of the world, to medical professional societies around the world, has been a fortress of, quote, best practices, best scientific knowledge on the subject of children with gender dysphoria. What we, as outsiders to WPATH, have long known is that this is not an organization that is either fully professional or scientific, and that their recommendations, which have been now up to most recently as this eighth iteration of their, quote, standards of care, have recommended that there be no age limits whatsoever for any kind of interventions that would fortify the child's belief that they were born in the wrong body. This has led to thousands upon thousands of children in the United States being treated socially, medically, and surgically to alter their physical appearance to try to become the opposite sex, which is absolutely impossible based on all the science that's around and back to even the most basic concepts. You know, males are males and females are females. But the WPATH organization has promoted the idea that this is a beneficial concept to actually change the appearance and, quote, change the sex identity of these kids, and in doing so has done irreparable harm to a number of them. And those children Absolutely. Who grew up from adolescence, harmed as such, are now detransitioning, and they have only recently been recognized by WPATH, but they've been recognized by us outside of that organization for a decade.
6: Right. So, I mean, this news is shocking for some of our viewers and listeners right now. We're hearing it probably also somewhat encouraging that it is being exposed. But has WPATH given much attention in public to detransitioners and the whole movement? I mean, they've been pushing this thing for so long. And admittedly, they know that they need some protocol for detransitioning, but they really have not been doing much in that regard, have they?
13: Well, they have published statements frequently that there is essentially a tiny, tiny, minuscule fraction of individuals who will go backwards from their new sex assignment, trying to recapture their original biologic sex. They call those people with regret and said it's so infinitesimal, it is almost not reportable. And in truth now, by internally saying that they are suggesting there should be care for detransitioners, essentially admits freely within the organization, but not outside of the organization, that there are these kids that are really, and now in young adulthood, suffering greatly, and they cannot get care. So their idea is, oops, we better cover ourselves and start trying to develop a detransitioner guideline set, because we otherwise will be told that we've harmed people irreparably and it wasn't reversible, which it is not.
6: All right, so less than a minute we have. Where is all of this headed? I know we've got some lawsuits going on. What do you see long term, less than a minute?
13: So WPATH has to basically be taken down from the outside. They will not take themselves down from the inside. They have to be recognized worldwide for the sham that they are. They are basically proposing that children are improved in health and mental health in particular if they are transitioned in appearance to the opposite sex and try to live that life. What we know and what science has said is that it's absolutely impossible to change your sex, and that it causes irreparable damage that causes long-term medical morbidity.
6: What you just said, it is impossible for that change to occur. That is the message that people need to understand. Thank you so much, Dr. Quentin Van Meter from the American College of Pediatricians. Always great to talk with you, sir. All right, coming up, our very own Tony Perkins, president of Family Research Council, will join me to discuss today's funeral services for the late Senator Lindsey Graham. So stay with us. We'll be right back.
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6: You're tuned in to Washington Watch. Welcome back. Thank you for joining us. I'm Jody Heiss, filling in today for Tony, and so thrilled to have you on board with us. All right, as we've already mentioned earlier in the program, funeral services for the late Lindsey Graham took place today in Washington, D.C., where his life and legacy, this long-time U.S. Senator from South Carolina, was honored and celebrated. Senator Graham's death obviously was a shock to many of us. He's only 71 years old. He leaves a huge gap, not only for our nation, but the entire world. And the services that took place today were a testament to his influence and his goodwill. And joining me now to reflect on today's tributes to the late Senator Graham is Tony Perkins, president of the Family Research Council and host of Washington Watch. Tony, thanks for joining me. I know it's been a busy day for you.
15: Well, thank you, Jody. Thanks for filling in. I just got into the studio, just got back from the National Cathedral, where, as you mentioned, the life of Lindsey Graham was celebrated, many tributes to him. I had the privilege of being able to read scripture there. And I talked to a lot of folks. In fact, sitting across the aisle, Prime Minister Benjamin Netanyahu, President Zelensky was there, spoke with him, spoke with the president briefly. And, this is one of those moments, Jody, and you know this as you've served both as a pastor and served in Congress, that people reflect on their mortality, Lindsey was right in the middle of it, 71 years old, and the president, as he spoke about Lindsey, said there wasn't much that happened in the city that Lindsey wasn't a part of, and that's true, especially on the foreign policy front. But you know what? We all are going to come to that point in life where it's time. And I think the message, and I was grateful for Franklin Graham, who came behind me in reading the New Testament scripture, making very clear that one day we're all going to stand before the Lord, and we need to prepare now. And I think this is one Absolutely. Of those few moments in Washington, D.C., where people stop to think about that. And I think today was one of those days.
6: I certainly hope you're right. Yeah, the brevity of life just is amplified through something like this. I know, Tony, you were very close with Senator Graham. You've had him on the program many, many times. You also had him on your weekend program this week on Capitol Hill. And there is a reason why you had him on so often, isn't there?
15: Well, he was, he did not have an equal in the Senate when it came to understanding foreign policy. He was a strong champion of Israel, but not only was he good on foreign policy, and Jody, as we talk about here on Washington Watch and on my weekend program this week on Capitol Hill, we want to educate our viewers, our listeners. This is not about rant radio. It's not about getting people upset and angry. It's about educating them so that they can take the proper action. And Lindsey helped do that when it came to the foreign policy issues, but not just that. And he took a lot of criticism from even conservatives, but there was not another senator that I think, when it came to the life issue, now there are many, there is a number of pro-life senators, so I don't want to take away from any of the others, but Lindsey worked a lot behind the scenes to advance the sanctity of human life. In fact, I worked very, very closely with him on a number of issues. And he was passionate about this. And I think this came from, number one, his family, but also I think his faith. He and I talked about scripture a lot. I prayed with him. And that was one thing that he had mentioned to his staff. As you know, we encourage our team here to pray with staff and members of Congress, just to encourage them in the Lord, that the Lord would give guidance and direction to them. And so it was encouraging to be with some of his staff today as well, and to be able to talk with them and continue to pray for them. So it was this is one of those moments where you celebrate a life well lived, but again, you reflect on how you are living and where your eternal destination is going to be. Because all of the things we do here on this earth, important as they are in the moment, they pale into comparison to eternity. And this is where we have to make a clear, clear decision as to whether or not we're going to accept the gift that God has given us through Jesus Christ, his son, and receive that gift and that salvation and have that eternal life, but also have the abundant life here and now. So it was a privilege to be a part of today's ceremony, honoring Lindsey and again, pointing to the true hope that mankind has in the Lord Jesus Christ.
6: Well, there's no doubt from the political perspective that Lindsey Graham's leaving some big shoes to fill. What do you hope and pray that current and future lawmakers will adopt from the life and legacy of Lindsey Graham, in addition to what you just talked about, the foundation of faith? But what are you hoping comes from this?
15: That's a great question, Jody. I think one of the things that I've learned about Lindsey that, you know, there's other, you know, pro-life members, there's other members involved in foreign policy. But Lindsey was very comfortable in his skin. He was comfortable with who he was. And so he would speak out. He wasn't afraid to upset, whether it's the president, he would challenge the president, but he maintained friends with the president. So we can disagree on issues, but yet still be friendly and not be disagreeable. And I think one of the things I really, really liked about Lindsey, and actually I asked for his help a few times, that he worked across the aisle. And I think as Christians, we should always be wanting conversations. Doesn't mean we agree or affirm everything, but having conversations, and Lindsey was great about doing that across the political aisle.
6: No question about it. And just a humble guy. I'd never had anything but a good experience with Lindsey Graham, and I know you could go on and on for hours talking about him. Tony Perkins, President of Family Research Council, Tony Perkins, thank you so much for taking time out of your busy day to join us today.
15: Thank you, Jody. I appreciate you filling in for me.
5: Well, unfortunately, that's all the time we have for today. I'm David Salkel, thanking you for being with us and inviting you back next week for the weekend edition of Washington Watch.
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0: is Sunday, August 2nd. Let's take a look at the weather for the Amarillo area. Tonight's overnight low to mid 70s. Tomorrow's high temperature about 104. South winds gusting to 30 miles an hour. Tuesday, high temperature about 102. On Wednesday, mostly sunny, high temperature about 100 degrees. Thursday, high temperature about 100 degrees under partly cloudy skies.
1: 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Keep pouring down righteousness.

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I am come that they might have life, and they might have it more abundantly.

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1: Today is Sunday, August 2nd. Let's take a look at the weather for the Amarillo area. Tonight's overnight low to mid 70s. Tomorrow's high temperature about 104. South winds gusting to 30 miles an hour. Tuesday, high temperature about 102. On Wednesday, mostly sunny, high temperature about 100 degrees. Thursday, high temperature about 100 degrees under partly cloudy skies.

0: Coach, take your time.
1: No other name given among men whereby we can be saved. 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The Bible says that if thou shalt believe upon the Lord Jesus Christ, or confess him with thy mouth, thou shalt be saved. I'm glad, Ernie, one day I said, I belong.

Matthew 4:4. But he answered and said, It is written, Man shall not live by bread alone, but by every word that proceedeth out of the mouth of God.

0: is Sunday, August 2nd. Let's take a look at the weather for the Amarillo area. Tonight's overnight low to mid 70s. Tomorrow's high temperature about 104. South winds gusting to 30 miles an hour. Tuesday, high temperature about 102. On Wednesday, mostly sunny, high temperature about 100 degrees. Thursday, high temperature about 100 degrees under partly cloudy skies.
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3: Hi, hello, and welcome once again to Bill Gaither's Homecoming Radio. We're so thrilled that you've made time to be with us. I'm Daniel Britton saying hello today to Woody Wright.
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3: 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Just be back in your cabin when it gets dark. Then, after a balanced meal of hot dogs and marshmallows, your child will be free to sneak out of their cabin to find members of the opposite sex until daylight. All Vintage Summer Camp locations provide dial telephones without caller ID. Prank calls are encouraged. For those children with destructive tendencies, Vintage Summer Camps provides each camper with an unlimited supply of eggs, toilet paper, water balloons, and cherry bombs. Yeah. Make reservations now. This is camp like you remember for your kids today. That's Vintage Summer Camps Incorporated.
4: 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Where do I sign up?
5: Nailed it.
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the cathedrals here on Homecoming Radio as we continue to reminisce about those good old days. How about this, the Sunday meeting time from the Bryman Gospel Reunion featuring Jake Hess and Gloria Gaither.

the church where I promised my sweetheart I'd be faithful till death do us part, and the place where we brought our first baby to be dedicated to God. And at one church along the road, I said goodbye to my precious father and later my mother. And because of those who came to share our grief, I knew I would not walk on alone. So when the church bell rings this Sunday morning, I'll hear a whole chorus of bells in my heart, and I'll go to the house of the Lord, thankful to be in that church.

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1: 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Well, the year was 2011, Jeff and Sherry Easter celebrating 25 years of marriage, and this song was on the special release. Ain't That Love? Here are the Easters on Homecoming Radio.

0: Bill Gaither here on Homecoming Radio. Now let's go outside of the studio backstage at a concert to chat with some special homecoming guests. And here's part of that now.
1: Welcome to the show within the show here at Homecoming Radio. Instead of a spinoff, due to the great overwhelming international success of Homecoming Radio, you can instead think of this like a spin in a show within a show. I'm Daniel Britt sitting with, hey, one of our co-hosts, Mark Lowry.
2: Hey!
1: You come and go on this program, and yeah. I'm glad to have you here.
2: Well, I'm like grilled cream, a little dab will do you.
1: And we've got...
3: Wes doesn't know what grilled cream is.
4: I've heard of grilled cream. I have. I've never used it.
1: We could almost introduce her with no last name at this point, just Sandy. Sandy Patty is here.
5: It's like Cher.
1: Yes.
3: Oh.
2: And Celine. Barbara Sandy.
1: And Wes Hampton. Wes Hampton.
4: What am I doing here?
3: 20 years.
4: I mean, you got Mark Lowry.
3: In the vocal band.
2: Yes.
3: 20 years.
2: You know. Good. We celebrated that the other night. That's in a major. Next to Bill Gaither, he's been there the longest.
1: Yeah. Yeah, that's true. That's a hallmark. So you're wondering, why did I call you all here in this clever? So I think, Wes, you and I are in this admirational society where we are admiring Sandy and Mark because not just the talent they brought, but they brought us through the 80s. I'm going to get elbowed through the 80s, through the 90s, through the 2000s, and the styles you guys went through from inspirational, light contemporary, I might say, or you say CCM or whoever, whatever you want to call it, the gospel side of things. Okay, admiration time for Mark and Sandy, and you can't forget the comedy stuff they've done together too.
3: Oh, you know that's true.
4: Gosh. Well, I mean, you said it. I remember going to. I've told Sandy this. I remember going to one of her concerts. I was probably 8, 9. Going with my parents just to Sandy Patty. I remember she had on all white. It was in Memphis. I can't remember where it was. Maybe. Did you ever go to Bellevue Baptist?
3: Mm-hmm.
4: Okay, it was probably Bellevue because I saw you and Steve Green there. Mm-hmm. You were sitting at the piano and I was just mesmerized.
3: Mm-hmm.
4: And of course, all your song after song after song.

0: Sandy Patty on Homecoming Radio. It's the show within a show as we've slipped away from the studio backstage with Mark Lowry, Sandy Patty, and Wes Hampton, and reflecting on those early days where Mark blended that comedy and music so well.
1: The comedy was a big part of my childhood, but yeah. I've enjoyed your music even more than your comedy because I've always loved your voice.
2: Agreed. Yeah.

0: sing together.
1: No, not some other time. Right now. We could be the next BB and CeCe. The next Regis and Kathy Lee. Oh, who knows where this could lead? Come on, Sandy. Would you hush and talk to me? Quit. Sandy. Hey, Sandy. Sandy. Oh, please sing with me.
2: Because people saw Marcus funny. Yes, he's funny, but you were such an underrated singer and still are.
3: And the smile in his voice. Do you not hear that smile?
2: I mean, Sandy, without a doubt. I mean, good grief, Sandy
4: I'm
2: was
4: starting
2: just,
4: to like this
2: Sandy, Sandy is the queen.
4: Well, but, Sandy Patty, I mean, she came along a little sooner than me, and she's not any older than me. I'm not saying that.
3: Right.
4: But I came along a little later. But I adored her. My gosh. It was the clearest when she'd sit at that piano and do that. The Streisand, the Karen Carpenter,
2: oh
4: that live album literally changed my life. It, while I was traveling 200 churches a year and you were doing arenas, I was listening to that. And
2: it was
4: encouraged.
2: That was unbelievable. That and the Larnell Live.
5: And Larnell, yes.
2: The live albums are and they were just pristine. This is before auto-tune.
3: Yes.
2: That's what was sung.
4: They had to sing.
2: And it was pristine.

0: setting such a standard. Larnell Harris with Sandy Patty here on Homecoming Radio. Something we call the show within a show. Our guest today, Wes Hampton, Sandy Patty, and Mark Lowry.
1: Tell them about the first time I introduced you.
2: Well, okay. It's 1988.
3: Colorado.
2: In Colorado. I had gone to this event for 8 years as a registrant.
1: I did not know
2: And I took songwriting courses. I was there to learn, and I'd sit back there in the registrant area, right?
3: Yeah.
2: And all the artists were in that front square, and I would hear them, and I was doing 200 concerts a year at this time in Baptist churches, and I would hear them, and I think, I can't out-sing any of them, but I can out-talk all of them. And so I thought, if I ever got up there, well, Judy Spencer knew Cam, who got me on the program. Yes. You introduced me, and we had planned that. I filled you in on it because I didn't want to surprise
1: just
2: you.
1: Cursory.
2: Yeah. She says, would you welcome this new unknown person? I come up there and go, thank you, Amy, for that wonderful introduction. I said, you know, your first album, My Father's Eyes, is still my favorite. And then I looked at the audience and I said, are you ready to rock and roll? They went, yeah. I said, tough, I don't do that. Yeah. And then I sang some little song I wrote. And then I told a story that I knew everyone in that room would relate to. Because everybody in that room, the wannabes and the former wannabes, all had gone somewhere and not gotten paid.
1: Wow. Oh, yeah.
2: So I told a story about going to Pittsburgh, and the preacher said, thank you for coming. And I said, thank you for having me. And I got in the car, and I started griping at God, saying, your employee didn't get paid tonight. Lord, this car likes gas. My stomach likes food. Michael Jackson doesn't even sing for you, and he's got almost as much money as you do.
4: And I tempt.
2: And the Lord spoke to me and said, Mark, whatever they paid you, it's more than you deserve. And anything above burning in hell is a privilege. And I said, Lord, your employee didn't get paid tonight, but it sure beats hell. Now, let me tell you why I can remember every word of that moment.
1: Because
2: I had lived for it. I had set my cap for that stage. I knew if I made it to that stage, something good's gonna happen.

0: Mark Lowry with one of his originals, featuring Mark, Wes Hampton, and Sandy Patty today.
1: All I know is this.
2: What?
1: I laughed so hard at Mark Lowry. That first time I heard him, I laughed so hard.
3: Laugh at first sight.
2: Things happen.
1: Laugh. Things. It was amazing.
4: We're fans.
1: Well, I want to tell you something about
2: Wes. Fans.
1: This guy, I love this guy so much. The most consistent singer.
4: Oh, my lord.
1: He can sing any part, anywhere, anytime.
2: And he's one of the most consistent Christians I've ever heard. I've never seen him mad. And if he has a sin that easily besets him, I'd like to know what it is.
3: Can we have an exclusive here on Homecoming Radio with you?
4: The sins. You can be special, my sins.
3: Yeah. It'll be a special program.
4: Well, Andrew, you can have Andrew as a guest. She's got a whole lot of stuff.
3: Good.
1: Yes.

0: Sandy, Wes, Mark, it's been great having you here on Homecoming Radio. 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
0: 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That's true with this show, too. So, sitting here across the room, Pat Barker, a great character, an outstanding bass singer, singing with a group called The Guardians here, It Ain't Gonna Worry Me Long. 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
1: Well, hello, Mark Lowry here. 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
2: It is time for a Mayberry moment.
3: Here we go.
4: From one of the most iconic shows in television history, the common sense, family-oriented storylines of the Andy Griffith Show left its mark on millions, including our resident trivial expert.
2: That's right.
4: To bring you this Mayberry moment, here's Kevin.
2: Yeah, Kevin.
5: There was a character named Orville Hendricks. Does anybody remember his occupation?
3: I do.
2: Okay, oh, my gosh.
5: Lauren, you got it.
3: This is spent from hours on a bus with no satellite, and this is what you had to watch.
6: Oh, that's right.
3: Videos, tapes of Andy Griffith.
5: That's right.
3: Orville Hendricks was the butter and egg man.
5: Butter and egg man.
3: That Aunt Bee decided she'd be slick and try to date, not knowing that the man was married. And as Barney told Andy, he buttered her up and she egged him off.
4: That's right. That's exactly right.
6: Such a great line.
7: That's a good line.
8: But that was a color episode.
7: Yeah.
8: That was a color episode.
5: Yeah, and when we refer to color episodes, we are talking about after the first 5 years of the series. The first 5 years were in black and white, and they were classics.
4: Yes.
5: Some dynamics changed, and we won't get into all that, but some dynamics changed by the sixth season, and it did take a turn there a little bit.
7: No Barney. Okay. Did it involve new cameras?
5: So
4: it was famously shot with one camera.
3: Yeah,
5: it was a one camera.
4: Every scene that you see where it's over one shoulder on and then the conversation continues over someone else.
3: They reshoot, shot like a movie.
4: They had to reshoot that again
5: and relight.
4: Yeah,
5: it was all done.
7: Hey, what do purists think about that?
5: Daniel posed a great question here. So when it went from black and white to color, what did purists think about it? And the consensus seems to be that everybody holds in high regard those first 5 years of episodes. They were the classics. When it went to color, Andy Griffith admittedly changed. He came into work not knowing his lines. He didn't care as much. Don Knotts had left the show for a Disney contract. And so it was a different day and time. And the episodes weren't quite as magical. Would you agree?
3: Yes.
8: That, well, at our poor people's house, they were still black and white.
4: when the Andy Griffith Show began, you know, Andy was trying to be one of the funny ones in those first few episodes, especially that first season. And then he figured out, well, I need to be the straight guy and let Don carry this. And then when Don Knotts left, well, Andy was back to, okay, where's the humor coming from?
3: Yeah.
4: So he always acted more agitated and just rolled his, you know, like,
5: That's right.
3: To me, I always thought he was just, after being surrounded by idiots for all these years, he finally had just had enough.
6: Bill, speak on that.
7: Bill knows how he feels.
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6: Well, folks, that's it. That's the Mayberry moment right here on

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1: Glory to God. Matthew chapter 12, if you would. Matthew chapter 12. I'm believing that the Holy Spirit will